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0: Rock and roll didn't happen overnight. It had been building up steam ever since World War II. And in the early 1950s, it was called rhythm and blues. But you couldn't hear those jumping sounds on the jukebox in the front. 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I'm Matt the Cat. 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

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IHC's Mobile Medical Unit will be in Paula at the Admin Center the third Thursday of each month, 9 a.m. to 1 p.m. for checkups, wellness screenings, hospital follow-ups, and acute issues. 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
2: Hello, who's this on Wolfman telephone?
3: Wolfman?
2: Yes, this is the Wolfman.
3: As good as you think?
2: Oh, I can dance, baby. You wouldn't believe how good I could dance, you understand?
3: See you, man.
2: You want to see me dance? Right, here we go. Did you see that left step there, man?
3: How can we see you, though? We want to see you.
2: You can't see me?
3: No.
2: Just turn your radio up a little louder. You see me? Then again, watch it with the head. You see this? Watch this with the head. Did you see that, man?
3: Yeah, we can feel you, but we can't see you.
2: Bye.
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0: Buddy Holly from 1958, Baby Baby, on Wolfman Jack Graffiti, where the hits just keep on coming. Oh, that's the Wolfman phone ringing. Oh, wait a minute. Where'd I put it? Oh, there it is, right there. Hello, who's this on Wolfman telephone?
1: Why, hello, nephew. This your Uncle Henry.
0: Land of gosh, hello, Uncle Henry. What can I do for you, man?
1: Well, nephew, I had some yard work that has to be done, and I was wondering if Dork would be interested in making a few dollars, you know.
0: Well, Unky, he ain't around. He ain't been around lately.
1: Well, you say you haven't seen him, huh?
0: No, sir. Last I saw Dork, he and his friends were stealing candles out of the dime store.
1: When was this, nephew?
0: Well, actually, it was weeks ago. You get it? Candles, Uncle Henry, weeks ago. You know, did you get it, Uncle? There's a joke somewhere near there, Uncle.
1: Son, you know what happens when you take the N-E off a nephew? You know what you're left with?
0: What's that, Uncle Henry?
1: P-U.

0: South Street.
1: And the wolf just keeps on coming.
0: I love you with the mighty passion that I have. As I walk through the great, great spirit of wonderness comes forth towards me. And he states that your name is...
2: Judy.
0: Huh?
2: Judy.
0: Your name is Judy, right?
2: Right.
0: You see, I guessed your name. Wolfman Jack, the great wizard, guessed your name, baby. You understand?
2: Yeah.
0: I want you to hum for me. Can you hum? Hum.
2: Hum.
0: Hum.
2: Hum.
0: Just hum. Hum till I tell you to stop. Hum. Mm-hmm. Hum.
2: Wolfman.
0: Hum.
2: Hum. Wolfman.
0: Yes.
2: They have a birthday to me.
0: Is it your birthday?
2: Uh-huh.
0: How old are you?
2: 13.
0: You're 13?
2: Uh-huh.
0: Well, let's hum happy birthday together.
2: Okay.
0: Hum. Hum. Hum. Hum.
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6: I just talking to Austin, you know, my agent. I forgot his last name, Austin. Austintatious, right? And he finally got me a role in a film that doesn't have to have its title changed. Yes, indeed. It's a remake of an old Henry Fonda film, and the producer said that when they thought of doing it, I was the only one who came to mind for the title role.
7: What's the name of the film?
6: The name of the film?
7: Yeah.
6: Oh, The Magnificent Dope.

0: I mean, is it or is it not? I mean, is this real radio or what? 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That's Lonnie, Mars, and Mello, and Hoppy, everybody in the background, they're all talking. They're not worried about being heard, because it's real radio, you see? Now, look, I can go over and talk to them. 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
1: Hold on,
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1: It's real radio,
0: man. I mean, this is a real good conversation, so I'm going to stay over here and get into this conversation a little bit, and you listen to this next tune.

0: On the line, we got a man who stands for truth, justice, and the American pastime. No, man, I mean, not baseball. I'm not talking about baseball. No, we're talking about the O.J. trial. So let's hear it for Super Judge Lance Ito. Yeah.
1: Hello. Hello, man. I'm a big fan.
0: Hey, baby, I'm a fan of yours as well. You know, you sure know how to crack a whip on those lawyers, baby, I tell you.
1: Yes, well, I must say that the analogy to a lion tamer is an appropriate one, yes.
0: Especially since the O.J. trial is the greatest show on earth.
1: Well, the seriousness of the crime notwithstanding, yes, I think it is excellent entertainment. Our ratings couldn't be better.
0: Your ratings? You worried about ratings?
1: Well, you have to be. Were our ratings to drop, a sequel wouldn't be possible.
0: You don't mean an appeal. I mean, you mean...
1: Oh, yes, yes, I do. That's right. I'm sorry. Yes. I did mean an appeal. And, of course, then there are the spin-off possibilities.
0: Spin-offs?
1: Sure. Now, I have a few offers on the table from Hollywood. They're thinking of making me the new Matlock.
0: Why are we getting away from what's really important here, man? A man is fighting for his innocence.
1: Oh, that. He's guilty.
0: What?
1: Yeah, we scripted it out months ago.
0: Oh, you gotta be kidding me, man.
1: No, you see, there's too much money riding on this sucker, going the normal trial by jury route. It's just too unpredictable.
0: But what about the actual jury?
1: We hired them from a local casting company. Now, why do you think that you never see their faces?
0: Well, because that would compromise the integrity of the jury.
1: No, it's because people would recognize them. They're all bit actors who have lost great roles to O.J., and frankly, they're just incredibly bitter people.
0: How can you justify all this, man?
1: It's very simple. I have a new line of cologne coming out, and if the trial stinks, so do the stales.
0: What's the cologne going to be called?
1: It's a musky scent for manly men, and we've decided to call it simply Lance.
0: So O.J.'s guilty? You call this justice?
1: No, I call this showbiz, baby.
0: All right, Lance Ito, everybody.
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3: 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Whoa.

0: Rock and roll will stand, man.
1: Who is this on the Wolfman telephone?
2: Hello, it's Colette.
1: Pardon me, your name is Colette?
2: Yeah, Colette Call for Wolf.
1: Your name is Colette Call?
2: So this is the operator.
1: Are you French operator?
2: This is the Colette Call for Wolfman Jack.
1: I love you, operator.
2: Is this Wolfman Jack?
1: Is Floyd there?
2: It's for Wolfman Jack.
3: I just love to listen to Wolfman again. My mom won't let me at home because he's a Negro. I think he's terrific. Do you know that he just broadcasts from a plane that flies around in circles all the time? Do you believe that's true?
1: Floyd. I love you, Floyd. Floyd. Is this you, Floyd? Floyd. I cannot look on thee. Love took my hand and smiled and did reply. Who made the eyes but I? Floyd!
4: And the wolf just keeps on coming.
5: Bang, bang, bang, bang.

was in 1956, I believe, that I first realized a song like this next one could be accepted by the buying public. I envisioned people exchanging money so that they could personally own it and play it, you know. I imagine this would become a trend in a big, big business, and how right I was. People today just continue to exchange money for records. Oh, people have tried using clothes and other things like that, but money really works best. And now here's one of those records done by a great, great artist. Let's go back to 1957 and Barney Robbins.

0: 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Come on.
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1: Once there was a man who went out to sow some grain, you see. As he scattered the seed in a big green groovy field, he heard from a distant

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But when the music left, so did the very life of the earth and all it sprouted. And the man who went out to sow some grain starved. 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So it goes that music feeds the soul as the earth feeds the body. You know what I mean? 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I tell you, you naughty persons out there. Oh, my. You're going to love this. This is Neil Diamond and Shiloh.

0: telephone. Where am I? Hello, who's this on the Wolfman telephone?
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1: Excuse me a minute while I try to get the attention of my producer, Rusty Lonnie. Okay, got him now. On with the show. Hey.
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0: Arm, tater. Just played that record and tried to get a whole lot of dogs in here. I got all the strays from the neighborhood, you know what I mean? 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
4: Wolfman Jack.
5: The Wolfman.
0: Yeah.
5: Is there a fan club?
0: Excuse me.
5: I'd like to know, would I be able to start a Wolfman Jack fan club?
0: Sure, man. Anytime you want. You just go right ahead and get yourself a fan club together. You understand what I mean?
5: Yeah, wait. What would I have to...
0: Send me about $100 deposit and I'll put your name down in the book. You dig what I'm saying?
5: What?
0: Huh?
5: What?
0: Can you get about $100 together for me?
5: I really don't know.
0: I appreciate it, man. You understand what I mean? I just funning with you.
5: Would I be able to
0: meet you? I sure wish you could get the money, though. You know what I mean? Go ahead. What, man?
5: I've never seen you before. So, would I be able to meet you sometime and see you or something?
0: Well, I'm right here in living color. You understand what I mean?
5: Yeah, but I can't see you over the radio.
0: Well, man, if you laid your hand on the radio, you understand? Take both hands if you need that super connection, and then you will visualize the Wolf Man. You understand what I mean? Oh, you talk about rock and roll. You talk about rock and roll. Go ahead and talk about it, baby. The old Wolfman gonna play some. Ooh, ooh. This is Fog Hat and Slow Ride.

0: Bob hat on the Wolfman Jack show. It's called Slow Ride. Oh, I just love it. You know what I mean?
1: And the wolf just keeps on coming.
2: They usually only turn the transmitter on at night. And it was so powerful that you could literally hear it around the globe with AM radio signals. And at that point, there was no FM. There was no television. There was no internet. So this was it as far as mass communication was concerned. And the radio waves would bounce off the ionosphere, the AM radio waves, and come back to Earth in something called the Skyway Skip. So the folks who were still down there who were involved with the station at that time said that they got correspondence from Finland. Folks heard the radio stations on ships in the Java Sea. We've heard rumors that in the 1960s, the KGB used to turn into XERF to learn English from Wolfman Jack, which is, I guess it would be good for us. You could identify the spies, baby. So these stations were incredibly powerful and went out all over the world. Wolfman!

on Train Running. That's the Doobie Brothers. Wolf. Need a friend? You got your Wolfman here, and I treat my friends good, too. So just let yourself be comfortable as your buddy boy, old Wolfman, just snaps up a little music for those of you who need a

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1: Wolfman Jack.
0: Hello, who's this on the Wolfman telephone?
2: Hi there, Wolfman. It's Pat.
0: How you doing, Pat?
2: Fine. I want you to do me a favor.
0: What's that, dear?
2: We're having a crib party here for Dustin Hyland.
0: Pardon me? You're having a crib party?
2: Right.
0: What is a crib party, dear? Can you define that for me, please?
2: Well, he just turned 28.
0: Yeah.
2: And since he's going out with Mrs. Robinson, who's 37...
0: I tell you, the full moon is coming. You notice that? All the weirdos come out when the full moon comes out, right? Huh?
2: That's right.
0: That's right. You weird too, ain't you, dear?
2: Just say happy birthday to Dustin for me.
0: Happy birthday to you. Happy birthday to you. Happy birthday, dear Dustin. Happy birthday to you. Is that all right, dear? Bye.
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It is good that you are here to record this picture of me in my palace garden at Addis Ababa. People who see this throughout the world will realize that even in the 20th century, with faith, courage, and a just cause, David will still beat Goliath.

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Right here, we got the Dragon Rhythm by the top, Kilimanjaro. They hold the title for the Sound Clash, knocking down sound systems. This was also used by Pressure Bus Pipe, Kilimanjaro Rhythm.

Yo. Yo, this is Elijah, host of the Res Dub Reggae Hour. 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Right now we got an old school track by Midnight. I'm not sure if you realize, but they changed their name. They have a new name to go by, the Akebeka, which is the AKAEBEKA. And they're on tour right now. They'll be down here. A couple of tour dates are on their website you can check out. But basically, this is one of my favorite songs right here. I'm going to just give you guys an exclusive one. Bring it back. And make sure you check for everything Res Dub Reggae. We got shirts, we got music coming out, we got all kinds of stuff. So stay tuned. Once again, this is Endless Life by the band Midnight on the album New Name.

King Selassie I. They have come to debunk the mythology of nations and break the idea of the archetype, that no more such will be psych genome created in the times. Whoa. As ridicule is a scalpel incision in the mind, a highly treasured medium of undermine, and the serpent

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0: depths of our souls. 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
2: I'm Jared Martineau. This is Reclaimed, and we've got something very special for you today to kick off our celebration of National Indigenous History Month. An Indigenous dance party mix from the one and only DJ Kokum. She's assembled some of her favorite songs by Indigenous artists from across Turtle Island, starting with this one from Ace and Abby. Turn it up, and let's get into the vibes from DJ Kokum on Reclaimed.

vibing to the sounds of DJ Cookham's Indigenous Dance Party mix, and this song is Higher from Anishinaabe producer Boogie the Beat, featuring guest vocals from Sebastian Gaskin. I'm Jared Martineau, this is Reclaimed on CBC, and I hope you're enjoying this mix as much as I am. Let's get back into the mix from DJ Cookham.

0: work all day to realize someone else's dream. All day to make someone else happy. 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You are strong. And you matter.
1: You're rocking to an indigenous dance party mix from DJ Kokum. And what you're hearing right now is Nitokska from Nitsitapi, DJ producer and radio host Blackfoot, repping the Siksika Nation in southern Alberta. This is Reclaimed on CBC. I'm Jared Martineau, and I hope y'all are feeling hyped out there. Let's get back into the beats in this continuous music mix from the one and only DJ Kokum.

Hey, hey, hey, hey, hey, hey, hey, hey, hey, hey, hey, hey, hey, hey, hey, hey, hey, hey, hey, hey, hey, hey, hey, hey, hey, hey, hey, hey, hey, hey, hey, hey, hey, hey, hey, hey, hey, hey, hey, hey, 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

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I'm Jared Martineau, this is Reclaimed, and you can listen live from anywhere in the world. 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You're hearing a very special indigenous dance party mix from DJ Cookum today to kick off our celebration of National Indigenous History Month. Cookum is one of the most sought-after DJs in Indian country. She reps the Alexis Nakota Sioux Nation and Cold Lake First Nations in Alberta, and you might also know her as the official tour DJ for the Snotty Nose Res Kids. She put together the entire music mix you're hearing today, and coming up, you'll hear a classic dance party tune from Redmoan. Let's get into more from DJ Cookum right here on Reclaimed.

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Sweet tune from Indigo V, This Is Always About Me. And it's the closing track in the Indigenous Dance Party mix that you've been hearing today from the incredible DJ Cookum. A big thanks, Hi Hi and Masi Cho, to Cookum for kicking off our celebration of National Indigenous History Month with such an amazing selection of sounds. 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This is Reclaimed, I'm Jared Marno, and I hope you've enjoyed the guest DJ mix today. Drop me a line to let me know. 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Our show is produced by Travis Pereira, Spiros Georgiou, Lauren Hancock, Judith Lynch, and me. Join me again next week for another special guest DJ mix to celebrate National Indigenous History Month. I'll see you then. Hi, hi, Miigwech, and Masi Cho for listening.

It's time yet again for Reelin' in the Years. It's Ryan. This is episode 85. The featured five theme is subconscious behaviors. More on that coming up. In the meantime, it's a track from the recently released orchestral live album, Live at Eden Project by The Who, which was recorded in July 2023 in Cornwall, England. As for the song, a lot of people refer to it as Teenage Wasteland. Originally, that was a working title, but the group eventually settled on the name Baba O'Reilly, which is the combination of two names, Meher Baba and Terry Riley. Baba was an Indian spiritual guru, while Riley is a musician who specializes in minimalism.

From their 2005 debut release, Funeral, that was the Canadian band Arcade Fire with Wake Up. This is Reelin' in the Years. It's Ryan. Thanks for joining me. If you are just tuning in, the featured five theme is Subconscious Behaviors, song titles that represent a responsibility of our subconscious. Here's the first song. Keep in mind, with most of these, the behavior could also be conscious. However, for the most part, these are behaviors controlled by the subconscious. A good example would be walking. Here's James Gang with Walk Away.

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1: 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Rattlesnakes are amazing animals. They are found throughout California, from Death Valley to the rainy redwood forests. The only venomous snakes found around Paula are rattlesnakes. Keeping yards free of debris and trash removes places snakes and their prey like to live. Most people bitten by rattlesnakes are trying to catch, harass, or kill the snake. If bitten, stay calm and call 911. Do not cut the wound or try to remove the venom. Sit or lie down. Remove tight clothing and jewelry near the bite. Clean the bite with soap and water, if available, and wrap with a dry, loose cover. Rattlesnakes are important in controlling rodents and pests, but can be dangerous. 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

Bring Down the Birds. Here's a sample of that song. That was the legendary Ron Carter on bass. His appearances on 2,221 recording sessions make him the most recorded jazz bassist in history. Hancock composed that piece for the 1966 film Blow Up. Also in the set, the duo of the Bird and the Bee gave us their rendition of I Can't Go For That from their 2010 release Interpreting the Masters Volume 1, a tribute to Daryl Hall and John Oates. And we opened with Duran Duran, who gave us The Reflex. Those guys are named after the character Dr. Durand Durand from the 1968 film Barbarella, starring Jane Fonda. It's Ryan. This is Reelin' in the Years. This song is from the special edition of the 2024 Paul McCartney and Wings Live in Studio album, One Hand Clapping, recorded in August of 1974. The special edition of it includes six additional songs that the group recorded in the backyard of Abbey Road Studios on the final day of recording, which took place on August 30th. Here's their cover of Buddy Holly's Peggy Sue.

That was John Legend with the second single from his 2004 debut album, Get Lifted. It was Ordinary People. The Impressions, led by frontman Curtis Mayfield, gave us It's All Right. And at the top, it was new music from Devin Gilfillian and one called Hold On from his upcoming release, Time Will Tell. Thanks for listening to Reelin' in the Years. It's Ryan. Our featured five theme this week is subconscious behaviors, song titles that mention a responsibility of our subconscious. The subconscious is the part of the mind holding on to all of the resources of your past. It's like a giant memory bank. With that said, here's song number two. It's the end result of the band messing around during a sound check prior to a show in Madrid. Here are the Smithereens with Only a Memory.

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The Jam from 1982, that was Town Called Malice. The title was inspired by the 1950 novel A Town Like Alice by Neville Shute. Also in there, Vampire Weekend and A Punk off their 2008 self-titled release. And we got the segment started with Dion and his number one hit from 1961, Run Around Sue. 2 years later, he married a woman named Sue. However, the song is not about her. Musically, it was inspired by Quarter to Three by Gary U.S. Bonds. You're listening to Reelin' in the Years. It's Ryan. Coming up next hour, a demo of the most played song in the history of American radio. Plus the Grateful Dead and Robert Johnson. What's the connection? 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Our featured five theme is Subconscious Behaviors, song titles that represent a responsibility of your subconscious. This activity isn't always controlled by your subconscious, but for the most part, it is, because over time, shifting gears, checking mirrors, and breaking becomes second nature. Here's Incubus with Drive.

From his 2016 eponymous EP, that was Billy Strings with Dust in a Baggie. The Grateful Dead gave us Friend of the Devil. The second line of that song is, I was trailed by 20 hounds. That's a reference to the Robert Johnson song, Hellhound on My Trail, which is interesting because, as the story goes, he supposedly sold his soul to the devil, which you could say would make him a friend of the devil. And we opened the second hour of Reelin' with Barnstar and their 2015 cover of Stay With Me, first recorded by Faces in 1971. It's Ryan, thanks for joining me. The featured five theme is song titles that mention a responsibility of your subconscious. This is song number four. Here's Devo with Gut Feeling.

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Recorded live on November 18th, 1993 at Sony Music Studios in New York City. That was Nirvana with the MTV Unplugged version of All Apologies. According to Kurt Cobain's manager, Danny Goldberg, Cobain wrote that while listening to Norwegian Wood by the Beatles on repeat. And during that same Unplugged session, Nirvana covered the song that opened the set. It was David Bowie with The Man Who Sold the World. It's Ryan. Thanks for joining me for Reelin' in the Years. Coming up, a demo of the most played song in the history of American radio. At the time this song was written, in 1969, Van Morrison was living in New York City. The idea for the song's title came from a letter he received from a friend in London. On the front of the envelope, the friend had written, "Glad Tidings from London." Off the album Moondance, here's Glad Tidings.

From her second studio album, Just Won't Burn, released in 1998, that was Susan Tedeschi with Rock Me Right. Stevie Ray Vaughan in there as well with The House Is Rockin'. That title is a reference to a 1970s bumper sticker that read, "If this van's a rockin', don't bother knockin'." That's because in the early 70s, it was common for vans to be bachelor pads on wheels. Guys would go out and get these vans that were tricked out with carpeting and even a bed. If it was going back and forth while parked, you knew something was going on inside. And at the top of the set, Nathaniel Rateliff and the Night Sweats gave us I Need Never Get Old. It's Ryan, this is Reelin' in the Years. Our featured five theme is subconscious behaviors, song titles that represent a responsibility of your subconscious. This one is the fifth and final song, and the responsibility could also be a conscious behavior, but for the most part, it's controlled by the autonomic system. The song is a demo of the most played song in the history of American radio. This is from the 2024 Super Deluxe reissue of the 1983 album Synchronicity by The Police. Here's Every Breath You Take.

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0: That was Eric Hutchinson with Rock and Roll from his 2008 release, Sounds Like This. And we opened this segment by traveling back to 1994 with Rusted Root and the song Send Me On My Way. That was never a big hit, but it's been used in numerous movies, TV shows, and commercials. It's Ryan, and you've been listening to Reelin' in the Years. 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
1: Was anyone else hear the bottom of the barrel being scraped?
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0: It's time to close the show with the bottom of the barrel segment. This is when I feature a song that just managed to find its way on Billboard's Hot 100 chart. This one peaked at number 98 in late July of 1995. It was first released as a single in 1986 and was a big hit on the dance chart. In 1994, the song was remixed for the group's Best Of album, and it was this version of the song that cracked the Hot 100. Here's New Order with Bizarre Love Triangle. Have a great week.

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2: 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Yeah. Hi, I'm Ken Rundle.
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1: Hi, it's Martin Joseph, yeah.
0: Oh, great to have you on our show, Martin. How you doing today?
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2: 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Welcome to the Flower Power Hour, Martin.
1: Good to be with you, Ken. Thanks very much.
2: For our listeners who may not be familiar with his work, Martin's been compared to Bruce Springsteen, John Mayer, Bruce Coburn, and Dave Matthews, but there's truly no one else like him. He was born in Penarth, Wales in 1960, and besides being a championship golfer in his youth, he has become an incredible and accomplished singer and songwriter. With just him and his guitar, he blows the crowd away night after night. Been recording since the 80s, did two albums for Sony Music in the 90s, had some top 40 hits as well, and then Martin launched his own record label in 1999 and was a trailblazer in using the internet to advance his career. In November 2025, you put out your 28th studio album, Troubled Horses. Martin will be talking about that in detail after we cover a few of the highlights of your other albums and your early influences. Who are some of the earliest singers and songwriters, Martin, that really caught your ear and got you interested in playing music?
1: Oh, gosh, a great question. There was a gentleman by the name of Max Boyce who was a Welsh folk singer, but he was kind of a comedian. He used a lot of humor to illustrate Welsh life, including our worship of the sport of rugby. And my grandfather had his live album.
3: Said farewell to Wembley and to that foreign clime, and now we're back in Cardiff because they finished it on time.
1: But he also had some very poignant songs about Welsh miners. He had a song called Dew It's Hard, Dew being the Welsh word for God, and it was about his father who worked down a mine, and that really struck a little sentimental part of my soul as a 10-year-old. I

0: Award-winning singer Martin Joseph's our guest.
1: I was really drawn to a lot of North American songwriters, tend to be honest. I feel that British are very good at bringing the latest fad into music or whatever, but we're not as good at wearing our hearts on our sleeves, perhaps, you know, showing emotion. So I started listening to John Denver, and of course,

0: I've got Martin Joseph on the line. I'm Ken Rundle. 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
1: So I was really drawn to that melancholic songwriting where a story was being told rather than music that was just in the background for us to dance to or anything like that. You know, I seem to set my heart on the narrative of music as a young boy, really, and kind of followed that path, really, I suppose.
0: Yeah. How about the first concert that you went to that just blew you away?
1: That's a heck of a question. I've never been asked that. I remember going to, like, when I was in school, you know, a lot of my friends were into, like, heavy metal and stuff, so we were going to see bands like Hawkwind and Led Zeppelin and UFO, and there was a Welsh band called Budgie. I certainly enjoyed rock music for quite a while there. I remember going as about 14-year-old to see a band.

0: This is the Flower Power Hour.
1: Welsh singer-songwriter Martin Joseph's our guest. The album Treasure the Questions, I like the title cut. It's a nice premise and a beautiful melody. The dynamics, the way it kind of ebbs and flows, I like that too. What gave you the impetus for this one, Martin?
2: Basically, I traveled to the Third World for the first time. A relief organization asked me to write some songs. I mean, it doesn't sound like a Third World. I went to Thailand, but back in the 70s, there was an awful lot of poverty there. I'm sure there probably still is, but I remember being in Bangkok City and we went to a slum. And I think I realized that a lot of my thinking had not taken into account the great suffering that goes on in our world as well. And so when I sat with people that were powerless, I realized that I had far more questions than I did any answers that I care to verbalize.
3: This song sometimes gets people a little upset. Not always. Some people find it hard to understand. It's just that I think sometimes that, well, certainly as an artist, I don't know about anybody else how you feel, but I'd rather be honest than try and pull the wool over people's eyes, because I think that there is an integrity and hopefully something that's attractive about someone that's being honest, because it's real and it's human. There's nothing wrong with not understanding everything. This song is called Treasure the Questions.

0: I've got Martin Joseph on the line. I'm Ken Rundle. You're listening to the Flower Power Hour. The title track from Being There is another outstanding cut, kind of a stream of consciousness lyrics. Take us back to when you were putting this song together, Martin.
1: This was a co-write with a dear friend of mine, Stuart Henderson. I was working with a producer called Ben Wish. Ben produced Mark Cohen's Walking in Memphis album. Yeah, Being There is a sort of a commentary on Britain at the time. We had this very unpopular thing called the poll tax. There was a lot of right-wing extremism loose and permeated politics, and this was meant to rebuff that.
0: Are you a fan of Peter Sellers?
1: Yeah, I am.
0: His movie Being There is one of my all-time favorites.
1: There you go. Yes, I was aware that he'd, in fact, we probably pinched the title from that. I just can't remember.

0: This is Phil Proctor of the Fire Sign Theater, and I'm here to tell you that this portion of the Flower Power Hour is brought to you by Bear Whiz Beer. It's in the water. That's why it's yellow.
1: We're celebrating the power of the flower with Welsh singer-songwriter Martin Joseph this hour.
2: We heard a couple of title tracks there from Martin's albums Being There and Treasure the Questions.
1: Also Hawkwind with Welcome to the Future. Hawkwind was one of the first big concerts Martin went to.
2: We also heard Joni Mitchell do For Free, and singer Max Boyce from Wales gave us a snippet of Do It's Hard.
1: And we started the hour off with a song that got us turned on to your music, Martin, Born Too Late.
2: Yeah, I heard this song when it was played on one of our affiliate radio stations. That's how I found you, only about 40 years too late.
3: That's nice.
2: For those of us who did grow up during the heyday of Laurel Canyon as a musical hotspot, this really hits a sweet spot for us, Martin.
3: That's nice. I am kind of proud of that song. I kind of stumbled into it, I think. I've always had people, even when I was signed to Sony, saying, you know, it's a pity you weren't around during a different period in terms of what my music was like. And so I just kind of flippantly said, well, I was born too late one day, you know, and I think someone suggested that might be a song title. And so off I went.
4: We'll return to the painful threshold after this message.
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1: Martin, your album Full Color Black and White has a song on it called The Ballad of Richard Lewis, and that's based on a true story, isn't it?
3: Yes, it is. It's about a guy, Richard Lewis, who in folklore is known as Dick Pendarin. He was unjustly hung for his part in the riots in Merthyr in 1831, where those working underground in the iron industry were being treated very badly by those that owned the steelworks and the coal mines. And there was a rising up, and 35 people were shot dead by the army, and one soldier was slightly wounded. And Richard Lewis was accused of doing this incorrectly. It wasn't him. And still to this very day, some of us are still fighting for a posthumous pardon.
2: Wow. You're digging
3: another happy tune.
2: You're digging the Flower Power Hour. We call it the Make Love, Not War Show. Martin Joseph of Wales is our guest. I read a quote of yours, Martin, that said, I guess I try to write songs that can step up and speak to that given moment in time. A good song makes you feel like you're not alone in the world. Well, yours definitely do that for me, especially your song, Not a Good Time for God. I agree, it's not a good time unless your God is greed.
3: Well, yeah, and he's certainly running right now, if that's the truth. Yeah, it's very hard, isn't it, to try and find the divine in mankind's behavior, especially.

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0: heritage comes from deep within the culture of America.
1: Yeah.
0: Someone once said America is such a great idea. We just want to see the fulfillment of that idea in ways that are true and truthful and beautiful, and it's hard to find it right now.
1: Ever since JFK was shot dead and then his brother and Martin Luther King Jr., you know, that shook us to our core.
0: I wrote a song actually called Bobby, about Bobby Kennedy, and I was really happy with that song.

0: You're listening to the Flower Power Hour. We're hanging out with Martin Joseph this hour. Brings us to another cut from your 1960 album, Felt So Much. You have an incredible gift for transporting us to another place and time, complete with the emotions and the artifacts of that time. And when I hear this song, I think of philosopher Alan Watts' book, This Is It.
1: I haven't read that book. I'll have to make a note of that. Felt So Much starts off me in the back of my parents' car on a trip to Europe when my sister and I were in single digits, and we used to lay in the back of the car, and I used to play a game with the telegraph poles on the wires, looking that the wires would finally touch each other, but that telegraph pole always separated them, and I thought that's a real nice image. And so I wrote this verse, and I thought, well, that's age sort of 6 to 10. I wound up, maybe I could reflect all the other 30 years in the song. I felt like it was a sort of autobiographical journey through my days to that moment where I was at that time.
2: Laying in the back seat of that Renault, eyes wide open to the sky.

0: Your 28th studio album, Troubled Horses, came out November of 25. I love the title cut, Troubled Horses. It's polished, it's powerful poetry. Take us back, please, to the creation of Troubled Horses, Martin.
1: The great Canadian songwriter Bruce Copeland showed me once, drop D, and your G goes down to an F sharp, so those of you who play guitar can go home and try that out. The lyric was something my friend Stuart Henderson had come up with, and I moved a few bits of it around. It was a response to the race riots that we had last summer in Britain, where a minority of people created a lot of fuss because of the immigrants, the migrants coming across Channel from France to Britain. And the idea of the song really is to say, where do you think people in Britain have come from? We've come from all over the world to live here, as much, you know, just like America, really. You know,
0: yeah.
1: You know, we're all immigrants. We're all from somewhere else.
2: The Flower Power Hour.

0: Celebrating the power of the flower, you got the Flower Power Hour. Dave Marsh of Rolling Stone said our guest, Martin Joseph, is who John Hammond thought he was getting when he signed Bruce Springsteen to Columbia Records in 72. I think he was talking about your songwriting, Martin, including the next song from Troubled Horses, Last Night I Heard America. Boy.
1: Well, Dave Marsh, I think of all the quotes being said about me, that one by Dave means the most because it references Bruce.
0: Yeah.
1: And he is mentioned in the song along with many of your other great songwriting giants and artistic people to look back and remember. I sang this song at the Sisters Folk Festival in Oregon last September, and during the song, people were applauding certain lines in the song.
0: Yeah.
1: Even as I was playing them, they were clapping. And when I got to the end of the song, people stood up and for like 3 minutes and just applauded. And it made me realize how much your country is hurting, you know.
0: Yeah.
1: How much pain is being caused right now. And I get that because we have something of that in Britain at times, but nothing like the extremes right now that are taking place in America. And if that was my country, then I would be deeply burdened and heartbroken for it too. And so I felt really humbled by that response to the song. It's a psalm of encouragement to your wonderful country that it would look to its best and remember the truth of who it is.
2: Last night I heard America, the country of before. I traced its three chord outlines.

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3: We're talking with Welsh singer-songwriter Martin Joseph about his album Troubled Horses and the tune In a World That Breaks Your Heart. That's a modern-day anthem for folks like us. Thanks for this tune, man.
4: Oh, it's a pleasure. I was just I wrote that very quickly, actually. It's just a one-take recording at the end of that record. And Bruce Springsteen-ish, isn't it? You can tell where my influences lie.

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1: This portion of the show brought to you by that little voice in your head that says,
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5: For the encore that night, I played a song called Driving Her Back to London. It's a song that came about when I was driving my daughter back to university some years ago, and we started to swap generational songs on our iPods or our phones as we were driving, you know, the 3-4 hour journey. So I play one that I like, she played me one. And as we did this, I had the idea that there was a song in the air. So I had this theory that if you don't write it down or make some mental note, it goes down the road to Billy Joel or Bruce Springsteen. And, you know, so you've got to take that moment. So she went to get a coffee at the service station, and I made some notes in the car, and I wrote this song called Driving Her Back to London. And it's basically about letting go as a parent and the realization that each generation that comes, I believe we become more human, we become better. And I have great hope in this young generation who are far less racist and they're more open, more accepting than we've been. And that's where I find my hope. So maybe that would be a nice song to kind of sum everything up.
6: This is a song I wrote for my daughter. What happened was I was driving her back to London from Cardiff to, she was back to university. So to pass the time in the car, we exchanged songs, generational songs on our iPhones, right? She'd play me one, I'd play her one, that sort of thing. And I began to realize that there was something going on. As a writer, one of the things you have to do, and I would sure this applied to being a photographer or a painter, whatever, is you have to pay attention to the muse that is in front of you at any given time. As we swapped songs, I thought there's a song here. So while she went to get an expensive coffee at the service station, I made some notes on the same iPhone. Follow the muse. Otherwise, if you don't want it, don't be arrogant enough to think it's going to remain. It won't. It goes down the road and Paul McCartney gets it, right? So I want the damn muse. So I made a few notes and I came up with this song. And it's about letting go. It's about having the wisdom to hope that your kids will inherit the best of who you've been and completely reject those things that caused you to stumble and fall in the night. Because that's how it gets better, folks. As I look at my kids, they are far less racist. They are more open, more inclusive than my generation has been. Here come the young.

0: Hey, thank you very much. Jochen Bauer.
1: Very nice. Okay, it's been our pleasure this hour to be hanging out with the amazing Welsh singer-songwriter Martin Joseph. For all things Martin Joseph, go into his website, martynjoseph.net, or his Facebook page, Martin Joseph Wales. Thanks for your time, for your music, and for all the great stories you've given us this hour, Martin. 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
3: Johnson Wax Program with Fibber McGee and Molly. 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The script is by Don Quinn and Phil Leslie. Music by the Kingsmen and Billy Mills Orchestra. If one of your friends said to you, "I keep house with wax," would you know what she meant? Well, if you went over her home room by room, I think you would. Because in every one of those rooms, from the front door through the kitchen, you'd find evidence of wax protection, wax polished beauty. You'd find mellow, shining floors that grow lovelier with every application of Johnson's Wax. Tabletops, radios, chair arms that gleam with wax protection, that are so easy to keep clean and sparkling. Windowsills that laugh at winter weather. Picture frames, leather articles, kitchen equipment whose bright, richly polished appearance adds so greatly to the charm of your home. Yes, you'd find in every room evidence of regular applications of Johnson's Wax to all kinds of surfaces, protecting them, preserving them, adding beauty and length of life, and saving hours of housework. That's what we mean by protective housekeeping with Johnson's Wax. Believe me, it will pay you to try it. You'll find many special uses for all three forms of Johnson's Wax: paste, liquid, and cream.

0: Well, winter arrives in West Covista today with a hey, nonny, nonny, and a shut that door. Colder than a Russian veto. And the snow is horn high to a tall spear. But at 79 West Covista, all is cozy. In the fireplace, a big hunk of wood is crackling merrily. And on the Davenport, another big hunk is wisecracking merrily. As we meet Fibber McGee and Molly.
1: Now listen to that wind outside, will you, kiddo? Pity the poor pedestrian on a night like this.
2: Brutal weather, isn't it?
1: Yep.
2: My Adam's apple got frostbitten last night, and I woke up with laryngitis. Mm-hmm.
1: You better stay inside, kiddo. It's snowing worse than ever. I hadn't seen the air so white since that cyclone hit the feather mattress factory. And that wind.
2: Strong, is it?
1: Strong. Brother. Or sister. I popped out to get the milk off the porch this morning, and when I pulled my head back in, my hair was braided like a hangman's rope. I couldn't even comb it. I had to unweave it.
2: Cold, too, I imagine.
1: Cold. I stuck my nose out to get the morning paper and yanked it back with a bird's eye label on it.
2: McGee. Well, I'm certainly glad I don't have to go out tonight. This is the kind of storm that has polar bears looking for warm ice.
1: You said it. Personally, I would...
2: Well, heavenly days. I wonder who that is.
1: I don't know who he is, but I know what he is. Come in, stupid.
2: It's Dr. Gaines.
1: Oh, hi, Doc.
3: Hello. Nice day if you're a penguin with a high metabolism.
2: My goodness, Doctor, isn't it a little risky to travel about in a storm like this? I haven't been out myself, but McGee says it's colder than a jury summons.
3: That is the understatement of the month, my dear. There's some ugly talk downtown of lynching the weatherman. But I think cooler heads will prevail and they'll shoot him instead. Incidentally, have you lost your voice, Molly, or are you just trying to keep this confidential?
2: Well, now, when I woke up this morning,
3: Never mind, my dear. Let me look at your throat. They are.
1: Don't worry about your gold inlay, Sissy. I'm watching him.
3: That doesn't look bad. Use a good gargle and stay in the house. Don't talk any more than you have to for a couple of days. And if you have to communicate with your husband, write him a note using small words and large print.
2: All right, Doctor, I'll do that. I think I'll go upstairs now and gargle and let you boys talk. Good night, Doctor.
3: Well, if it hasn't cleared up a little by morning, let me know. Good night.
1: See you later, baby. Ah, there goes a good kid. What you got there, Storchchaser?
3: Postcard for you. It was left to Mrs. Jellifont by mistake.
1: Oh, thanks, Bagwell. I'll bet old Mrs. Jellifont has memorized it and had photosets made for this one.
3: Nosy, is she?
1: Nosy? That old curtain twitcher spends so much time spying on the neighbor, she's growing FBI eyebrows.
3: Oh, come now, don't judge her too harshly, billiard head. Mrs. Jellifont was disappointed in love.
1: No kidding?
3: Yes. She married a man with $4 million and poor health. He lost it all in 1929, had to go to work, and now he'll live till he's 100. Sad case. Well, I hope you appreciate my playing mailman in this blizzard.
1: Yeah, that's awful nice of you, Doc. You know, I was just thinking, Doc, you must be getting old. You're starting to do nice things for people.
3: If that's a sign of advancing age, Hammerhead, you have discovered the fountain of youth. Mm. What's the postcard say?
1: What do you mean, what does it say? You read it 5 times on the way over here and you know it.
3: Of course I did.
1: Well?
3: There's pickup package at window 5. What is that, a delayed Christmas gift?
1: Not expecting you.
3: How about your dear old Aunt Sarah? Hmm? The one you say has more money than General MacArthur has quotations.
1: No, she never sends us a Christmas present. You ever see a sailor tying his shoelaces?
3: No, I don't believe so. Why?
1: No, Aunt Sarah is tighter than his pants. That old dame is about as open-handed as 12 o'clock. Gosh, I wonder what that package is there.
3: Well, whatever it is, I hope it'll keep. Looks like this storm is going to last through August.
1: Yeah, I bet it's. I hope it's nothing that'll spoil.
3: Such as what?
1: Well, I don't know, but an old friend of mine that I and he used to be in vaudeville together with a song and dance act, McGee and Nittany, songs and witty things. We'd open in 2 with a grass mat singing Give My Regards to Broadway, though neither one of us had ever been to Cleveland, east of Cleveland. Threw that one clear across the lake. But nobody knew that. He sent me some elderberry wine in the mail once. Fred Nittany.
3: Oh, Fred Nittany, yeah. Mm-hmm. I won't try to go back and unravel that monologue, Joy Boy. So how was the elderberry wine when you did get it?
1: I don't know. There was an explosion in the post office the day it was due, and I was scared to go down and inquire about it.
3: Well, I've got to get back to the hospital. This is just the kind of a night that thoughtless little babies decide to be born on.
1: Okay, Paunchy. Turn your collar up good around your neck.
3: Don't tell me you're getting solicitous about my health.
1: Not at all. I just don't want passers-by to think we know anybody that needs a haircut that bad.
3: That's what I thought. Well, here I go, into the wild white yonder. Good night.
1: Night, Doc. Boy, what a night. If it wasn't so far to the post office, I'd... Oh, don't be a chump, McGee. It ain't a fit night out for man to beast. Still, if that is a package for man, Sarah... Oh, don't be silly. She wouldn't give you the correct time. What are you scared of, McGee? A little wind? Okay, I'll go. Okay, here, put on your coat.
4: Thanks.
1: Here's your hat.
4: Thanks.
1: Hey, Molly, I'm going to the post office to pick up a package. If I ain't back in 2 hours, send my green necktie to Uncle Dennis.
0: Johnny Mills for the orchestra play It's a Pity to Say Goodnight.

0: My gosh, this is terrible. I should have passed the mailbox on the corner 15 minutes ago. I haven't been so lost since I tried to find the men's lounge at the YWCA. This has got me worried. I better stop at this house and ask where I am.
1: What's the matter, dearie? Forget something?
0: What? Is this our house? Boy, I was just trying to find out where I was, Molly. I can't see 10 feet in this blizzard. I've been traveling in a circle.
1: Well, how can you tell?
0: I lost an overshoe 10 minutes ago, and now I got it on again. Hey, don't stand in the doorway with that bad throat, kiddo. I'll be back in a little while, I hope.
1: Take care now, dearie.

0: Now where am I? Oak Street should be to my left. But a streetcar just went by, and there's no streetcars on Oak Street. Hey, there's no streetcars in Wistobisca. Just buses. Maybe just a truck. Oh. 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I gotta go in someplace and get warm. Wonder who this is. Well, my gosh. Hi, Wimp, old man. You live here? Can I come in for a minute?
1: Oh, hello, Mr. McGee. Please do come in.
0: Thanks. Oh, sure is a blizzard out there, Wimp. I haven't taken such a pushing around since I sold my tailor tie.
1: Certainly is stormy, all right.
0: Betcha.
1: In fact, I'm quite perturbed about Sweetie Face. That's my big old wife.
0: Sweetie Face? Is she out in this storm, Wimp?
1: Yeah. And I'm worried.
0: Oh, well, take it easy. I was out in it and nothing happened.
1: That's what worries me, Mr. McGee. If you can do it, she can do it.
0: Where'd she go?
1: Skiing.
0: Oh.
1: Can I make you some hot coffee or something, Mr. McGee? I have a cheeky recipe for coffee wimple.
0: What's coffee wimple? I mean, what's coffee wimple?
1: Oh, just an idea I got one day while I was putting around the kitchen.
0: Puttering, you mean?
1: No, putting.
0: Oh.
1: I was trying to put a golf ball into a paper cup, and I hit it too hard.
0: Oh.
1: Knocked a can of cocoa in the coffee pot, and when I tasted it, it was half cocoa and half coffee. Quite good, too.
0: Oh, I see. Well, that's nothing new, Wimp. That's what they call Russian chocolate.
1: It is?
0: Mm-hmm.
1: Well, if it disagrees with everybody the way it did with me, I can understand why they call it that. Certainly is hard to get along with.
0: Well, I hope I didn't disturb you with whatever you were doing tonight, Wimp. By the way, where'd your wife go skiing?
1: She asked me where was a good place, and I told her up on Harrigan's Hill.
0: Harrigan's Hill? My gosh, Wimp, that's no place to ski. There's a 400-foot gravel pit at the bottom of it. Gravel pit at the bottom of it.
1: Yes, I guess I wasn't the right one to ask, was I?
0: Well, maybe somebody will probably warn her before she starts down.
1: I suppose so. But I wish people would just mind their own darn business.
0: Well, I better get going or the post office will be closed. Good night, Wimp. Thanks for letting me get warm.
1: Good night, Mr. McGee.

0: here I am, lost again. Can't even see a sign. All this snow. Hey, there's some letters on this window. See if I can make them out. C-H-I-L-I. Chili. I think that's funny. 2 cents I'd heave a rock through that window. I'm getting numb. I'll duck inside this place. It's like a warehouse or something. Hey, anybody here? Hey.
1: Is there something I can do for
2: you? Oh, hello, pal.
0: Wilcox, is this your office?
2: Yes. But what brought you out in this kind of weather?
0: I'm going to the post office to pick up a package, Junior.
2: Package of what?
0: I don't know.
2: Who's it from?
0: I don't know that either.
2: What's so important about it?
0: Trick me.
2: You don't know what it is or who it's from or why it was sent, but you'll risk your life to prowl around in this blizzard.
0: Who's risking his life in a blizzard? I got a compass with me, haven't I?
2: Oh, have you?
0: Sure. Right here in my overcoat someplace. Well, here it is. See?
2: Mm-hmm. Where'd you get that?
0: I had that for years. I take it on all my hunting trips.
2: Look, pal, that's not a magnetic compass. That's the kind of compass you draw circles with. You know, a point on one leg and a pencil on the other.
0: So what? It's always brought me where I wanted to go and took me back.
2: Well, how in the world do you tell directions with it?
0: Just pull the prongs apart till they form a straight line. Point one of them due south and the other leg will point north. It never does.
2: Well, I must say that's very ingenious. By the way, where's Molly?
0: I left her home. She's got a little laryngitis and shouldn't talk. So I had to get out of the house for a while because you know how gabby I am.
2: No.
0: I thought if I'd...
2: Oh, excuse me.
0: Sure, Junior. If a man hangs up, don't answer.
2: Whistle Vista Brand Chavesti, Johnson & Son Incorporated, Racine, Wisconsin, makers of Johnson's Wax, Paste, Liquid, and Cream, Wilcox speaking. Oh, hello, Kavanaugh. That's Kavanaugh, pal, one of our top salesmen.
0: Oh, send him over to see me. I haven't had a top since I was a kid.
2: Hello, Kavanaugh. Yes. Oh, did you tell her that Glowcoat needs no rubbing or buffing? You did. Did you tell her it shines as it dries? You did. Well, look, Kavanaugh, just stress the fact that Glowcoat will help restore the life and color to her linoleum, and it'll be so much easier to keep clean. What? Huh? You did, and she bit you in the leg. Well, keep at it, Kavanaugh. Goodbye.
0: Customer bites the salesman, Waxy?
2: Oh, no. It was too stormy to call on people and too late, so he was rehearsing his sales talk on his Fox Terrier.
0: Why did the mutt bite him?
2: Frustration, I guess.
0: Oh.
2: No fun tracking up the kitchen linoleum if it's got Glowcoat on it.
0: Oh. Well, now that you got that off your chest, Waxy, why don't you run along?
2: What do you mean?
0: Go away. You put in your pitch for paste and cream, so take a powder.
2: I beg your pardon. This is my office.
0: Huh? Oh, my gosh. I'm the one that's got to go this time. Well, thanks for the hospitality, Junior. I'll see you later.
2: Go on, pal.

0: Where is that dad rat of post office? I can't see a thing. That snow is so fluffy. Boy, I could sure use a seeing eye walrus tonight. Snowflakes are closer together than Vandenberg in 1948. Must be a building nearby. I smell something cooking. Smells like coffee. Garlic pickles. Must be a drugstore near here. Here we are. Might as well play the pinball machine for a while till I get warm. Wonder if I got a nickel. You can go. Here we are. I missed.
1: Would you like to borrow another nickel, McGee, at a low rate of interest?
0: Oh, hi, Latrivia. No, thanks. I just stopped in here to get warm. Got to get down to the post office and pick up a package.
1: A package of what?
0: I don't know. I got a card from the post office. Says pick up package at window 5.
1: Well, if you're going to the post office, McGee, you'd better saddle and mount. It closes in 14 minutes.
0: Hey, by the way, you're the mayor of this town, Latrivia. Why don't you call him up and tell him to wait for me?
1: Sorry, McGee, I can't do it.
0: Why not?
1: Well, I'll try to explain. As mayor of this municipality, I have at my disposal certain patronage, jobs to be awarded. Usually, I try my best to see that those jobs are capably filled, regardless of political affiliation.
0: Sure.
1: Now then, the postmaster of this city, one Tiffany H. Crud, has a nephew who is the mental equal of practically nobody. Let us be charitable and say that this young man does not know an axe from an oboe. To call this specimen a jerk would be to vilify every soda dispenser in America.
0: Sounds like a great kid, Latrivia. You going to adopt him?
1: The young man's uncle, Tiffany H. Crud, the postmaster, recently asked me to appoint this insufferable delinquent to a responsible position in the city's treasury office.
0: Yeah, but what that got to do...
1: The reply I gave Mr. Crud fully explains why I cannot ask him to keep the post office open for you. So you'd better be on your way.
0: You said it. Well, so long, Mr.
1: Good night, McGee. And here the King's Men to sing Winter Wonderland.

0: see now. I know the post office is in this general neighborhood. Been here a thousand times. How lost can a guy get? Here comes the woman. Hey, sis. Which way is the post office?
1: Where you are, mister, it's due north.
0: Oh, thanks. How far?
1: Well, it's a rough guess, but I'd say about 13 inches.
0: Huh? Oh, my gosh, I'm standing right in front of it. Oh, thanks, sis.
1: Oh, not at all, but you better hurry. It's closing time, and the clerk's a crabby old coot.
0: He is, eh?
1: Yeah, and I ought to know. He's my grandfather. Good night.
0: Hot dog, at last. Amazing. Hey, anybody on duty? Hey, are you still open? Hey, where is everybody?
2: Cut that bellerin', Johnny. You're noise enough to wake up the dead ladder office.
0: Well, I'll be high, old-timer.
2: You work here? Do I work here, the boy says. He's standing behind the counter, ink up to my elbows, green eyes straight on, sleeves rolled up, pen behind my ear, roll air mails in my hand, and he asks me if I'm working here. No, Johnny. I'm a traveling mucilage pacer for the government. Just stopped in to lick a few special deliveries. That stuck him up the plate there.
0: Look, old-timer. I got a notice from this post office that there's a package here for me. You see? Here's the pack.
2: Hey, this card says window 5.
0: So what?
2: I don't work at window 5. I work at window 3. Airmail. Sorry, boy. Good night.
0: Hey, come back here. Look, you lantern-jawed old fossil. You uncivil civil service man. If you think I battled my way down here through 4 foot of snow to get the brush off from you, you're off your onion. Now give me that package, or I'll slap you in a sack and airmail you to Washington, D.C.
2: No, not that, Tommy, not that. I'll get your package. Got any idea what it was?
0: I don't even know who it's from.
2: Now, let me take a look around here, Mike. Hey, you want to see my stamp collection?
0: No, I don't. I just want to get my package and go home.
2: Well, you can be looking at my stamp collection while I look for your package. Here they are. Keep your eyes on those, boy.
0: You mean, is this your stamp collection?
2: Yep. Wanted one ever since I was a kid. Finally started it this week. Got some beauties there, ain't I? Look at this one here. This one says, Fragile. This one says, This Side Up. Look at this one. Use No Hook. It's got to Barney some of the handles, and I'll have the prettiest stamp collection in town.
0: Yeah, very impressive. Now, how about my package?
2: Yeah, get it right here, Johnny. Transfer down this line. That's it. Hey, you going to unwrap it here?
0: You're doggone tootin' I am. Listen, after all the torture and hardships I've been through to satisfy my curiosity about this package, I certainly am going to... Well, if that isn't the dirtiest... What a shit. Slog my way through 3 miles of blizzard for what? Throw that thing back in the bin, Gramp. I'll be back for it in April.
2: What is it, Johnny?
0: Look at it. Spring seed catalog.
2: Oh, this is ridiculous.

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0: Goodness, I'm glad you're home, McGee. I was getting awfully worried about you.
1: You should have been worried, kiddo. What a night. When I finally got that dad rat at post office, you know what that package was?
0: What was it?
1: The spring seed catalog. I was so burned up, I threw it in their face and just walked out.
0: Oh, McGee, when I wanted to start planting my flowers out.
1: What? You did? Well, gee whiz, Molly.
0: Yes,
1: I don't...
0: I was going to put three rows of crocuses across the front porch.
1: Huh?
0: And in the side yard, some tulips and gladiola, and back of the yard, some nasturtiums and...
1: Well, if I'd only known it.
0: I thought as long as you were so fond of carnations, that we could have some by the back porch and get some narcissus.
1: Where's my mitten?
0: McGee, where are you going?
1: Back to the post office. Good night.
0: Good night, all.
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Hollywood, the Raleigh Cigarette Program, starring Red Skelton with David Forrester and his orchestra, our singing star Anita Ellis, Gigi Pearson, Verna Felton, Pat McGeehan, and yours truly, Rod O'Connor.

0: It's a pleasure to bring you Metro-Goldwyn-Mayer's popular comedian and the star of the Rolly Cigarette Program, Red Skelton.
1: Thank you. Thank you and good evening, ladies and gentlemen. Say, Kay Kaiser's wife, Georgia, just had a little baby. I'm going over to the hospital and take it a present, you know. A baseball bat.
2: A baseball bat? It's a beautiful little girl.
1: I know. When she grows up and goes to Hollywood High, she'll need it. Well, Rod, tonight's the last night.
2: Yes, Red, the last show of the season.
1: Yeah.
2: Why don't you stay on the air during the heat of the summer?
1: Why? The other shows don't.
2: I know, but they don't leave the audiences as cold as you do.
1: Hey, tell me, what do you really think of my acting?
2: Well, really, Red, words fail me.
1: Yeah, truthfully now.
2: So I'll use letters.
1: Yeah?
2: P-U.
1: You're proud of that, ain't you? You'll wind up as head boy on Ben Rubin's Barracuda Barge.
2: Well, what are you going to do tonight after the show?
1: Well, I'm going to hit you in the head with a club first. No, I think Art Burley, our engineer, and Jack Robson and Fred Cole, our sound effect men, Mr. Keith McLeod, our producer, is putting Bob Dwan, the NBC producer, and Ralph Forney, our official photographer, in the car.
2: You're going to have a big party, huh?
1: Yes.

0: You know.
1: Afraid to drive, I am.
0: Well, the highways are a little overcrowded.
1: Yeah, little crowded. Say, I ran out of gas in Hollywood and didn't know until I got to San Diego.
0: Well, here, Ed, I have a little going-away present for you. Some sunglasses.
1: Sunglasses? Mm-hmm. Do I thank you here as soon as I find... Oh, yes, thanks a lot. They'll come in handy if I leave California. Say, what are you planning on doing this summer, Rod?
0: Well, I'm going to take a lot of exercises.
1: You better, boy. You're getting so many double chins, you look like you're peeking over a Venetian blind. Well, back to the funny stuff, Rod. Hey, you know how to keep thin? Ride horses, get up every morning at 5:30 and run and dive in a cold swimming pool or a cold lake. Ice cold, though, you know.
0: You do that?
1: No, I just read what's written here. Well, enough of that stuff that earns us our bread and butter. Let's hear about the stuff that gives us our meat and potatoes now.
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1: And now Anita Ellis sings Should I Tell You I Love You, Cole Porter's latest hit from the Broadway production, Round the World.

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Tonight, the story from the Skeleton Scrapbook of Satire is entitled Vacation Time and Mad NBC Producers. Our characters are fictional. If there's any similarity to persons living, don't worry, there's a game.

0: Law to protect you.
1: Chapter 140 is entitled Working During the Vacation. This is the story of Clem Cadiddlehopper, the country lad, who's working through the summer months at a filling station replacing a gas pump.

0: Well, to hear all you. Everybody's going on a vacation. I wish I had a trade so I'd know what kind of a job I was vacationing from. Summer's here, all right. These ice skates don't work so well now, you know. There's a filling station. They got a sign out over there. Man, WANTED. Wented. Think I'll go over and see what they went with him. What do you know? They got a woman attendant there.
1: Declare.
0: Well, Sarah, do howdy doody to you. Say, nice overhauls you're wearing. Who greases them for you?
1: Oh, I know I'm a mess. You'll just have to excuse my appearance.
0: Sorry.
1: Oh, but you look good.
0: Yeah.
1: And I like your tie.
0: Oh, thanks. I got another one just like it.
1: Well, why did you buy two alike?
0: I didn't. I split a red sock.
1: Lately. Yes. Where's your old car?
0: Oh, here, there, everywhere, you know.
1: Well, what do you mean, here, there, and everywhere?
0: Truck hit it. Parked on the wrong side of a hill, you know.
1: Oh, Clem, what do you have a head for?
0: To sit on my backbone and keep my vertebrae from flying all over the place. Must be fun working here at that filling station.
1: Well, Clem, why don't you ask for a job here? Because they need a man.
0: Well, I really didn't come in for that, see. I only wanted to use the air hose. Need a little air in my head. It's getting flat on top, you know.
1: Well, it's over there.
0: Okay. There. Now, have you got a bucket of water I can stick my head in to test it for leaks? And it's getting so it's nothing to be proud of. There's so many of us now, you know. Say, how much does this job here pay?
1: Well, you work on a percentage.
0: But they worked on automobiles.
1: Clem, don't you know what percentage means?
0: Nope.
1: It means the more you work, the more you make.
0: I'm sorry, I couldn't work that cheap. Well, you can tell your boss I've taken the job. Uh-oh. Here comes that old Bull Roos, that stingy old guy. When he hiccups, it sounds like this.
2: Howdy.
0: Say, what can I sell you?
2: Nothing. Just stick that empty gas nozzle into the tank.
0: Now what?
2: Squeeze.
0: There.
2: Thanks a lot. That'll take me into the next station.
0: Well, in case you don't make it, call me. I'll give you a push. Right in your big, fat face.
1: Clem, did you say you knew something about mechanics?
0: Yes, I do.
1: Well, yep. Then see if you can fix that sedan. The motor won't start.
0: All right. Oh, see what's wrong with her here. Let's see. Loose hubcaps. Oh, here comes your customer. Here comes your customer.
3: Fill her up.
1: Yes, sir.
0: Yes, sir.
3: Hey, don't put the gas in the radiator. You dizzy dames are all alike.
0: Well, I should hope so.
3: Come on, now. Move out of the way, babe.
1: I wish you wouldn't talk to me like that.
0: And me, too.
3: What did you say, Conehead? I can't argue with him in a hurry. Come on, sister, snap into it.
0: Now, wait a minute. You can't talk to a woman like that.
3: No, then put up your fists and fight like a man.
0: I'd rather put my ears up and run like a rabbit.
3: Come on, put up your fist.
0: All right, I'll just roll up my sleeve and then... There. Now, I'll get up and roll my sleeves down again. You'll kindly step off of my chest there.
1: To be ashamed of yourself, mister.
3: Well, I'm in a hurry, and I'll get busy and get this car lubrication and fill it with gas and oil.
0: You wouldn't do that if there's a man around, I'll tell you that.
1: Okay, mister, if you insist, drive it upon the rack there.
0: There she is, she's on the rack.
1: Press that black button, Clem, and take her up.
0: The black one?
1: Mm-hmm.
0: The black. Let's see. That would be the dark one, wouldn't it? Anybody got long arms?
1: Well, you got the car up too high, Clem. Now, let it down. Oh. Press the red button, but easy.
0: But this man's in a hurry, see. Mm-hmm. Hello? Munch's used car lot? Can you use a squatty Buick?
3: Now, medical science offers you proof positive.
4: No other leading cigarette gives you less nicotine, less throat-irritating tars than the new, smoother, better-tasting Raleigh.
3: Yes, proof positive.
4: No other cigarette gives you less nicotine, less throat-irritating tars than the new, smoother, better-tasting Raleigh.
3: Leon Henderson, famous Washington economist, says, quote,
5: I smoke cigars and pipes, too, but when I smoke cigarettes, I smoke Raleighs. I've seen the reports. Medical science has proved no other cigarette gives you less nicotine, less throat-irritating tars. Thus, no other is safer to smoke.
3: And you're right, Leon Henderson. Those tests were based on a method used by the United States government. So enjoy Raleigh's rich tobaccos, that more satisfying Raleigh flavor. And remember, medical science offers you proof positive.
4: No other cigarette gives you less nicotine, less throat-irritating tars. So, no other is safer to smoke than the smoother, better-tasting Raleigh.
6: David Forster and his orchestra play Espana Coni.

0: David. Chapter 141 is entitled Going Away. There's nothing like a vacation with children along, and they're no bother at all, especially if they're like Junior, the mean widow kid.
1: Junior, what are you up to?
2: Up to your living room. The rest of the house is wrecked by now.
1: What are you doing to the cat?
2: I'm putting him up on his pedestal here.
1: But that's for the goldfish bowl.
2: I know, but the goldfish bowl is empty and the cat ain't.
1: Junior, did you have anything to do with the cat eating the goldfish?
2: Do you think I did?
1: I most certainly do.
2: Oh, are you positive?
1: Yes, I'm positive.
2: Medical science can use you. I'm sorry, Doc. That ain't in here.
1: Come on. Let's get on with our packing.
2: Hey, how come we're going to go away, huh?
1: Your grandfather's got a 3-week vacation, and we're going to take a trip. We'll pick him up downtown.
2: Oh, where's we going?
1: We're going to Yellowstone National Park, Glacier National Park, and then over into Canada.
2: Well, does I get to go along, or is this going to be a pleasure trip?
1: Of course, it's going to be a wonderful trip.
2: Oh, good. You're going to drive?
1: Yes.
2: In our own car?
1: Yes.
2: Pack it up full of groceries
1: yes.
2: and stuff? Bags? Thousands and thousands of miles we've traveled, huh?
1: Yes.
2: Let's fly. It's quicker.
1: Oh, Junior, you love Glacier Park.
2: Yep.
1: Wild animals roaming around.
2: Competition, huh? Well, you know what I'm going to do?
1: No.
2: And I'm going to feed a bear. I'm going to, a real live bear. I'm going to feed him.
1: No,
2: no.
1: That's something I want to warn you about now.
2: Why?
1: You can't feed the bear.
2: Why?
1: Because when all you have to give them is gone, they'll bite you.
2: Oh, no, not me, boy. I'll walk right up to the old bear, and I'll show him my teeth, you know. And I'll stand right there and let him charge me. And if he comes at me on his hind legs, with his mouth open, and his big sharp teeth and his fangs ready to bite me, I can... Oh, no!
1: What's the matter?
2: I just remembered I ain't got a gun.
1: He scared himself.
2: Yes, I scared myself.
1: The bears won't get you.
2: Yes, they will, too, the bears.
1: Bless his little heart.
2: Yeah, bless his little heart.
1: Why, if a bear should bite you, I'll shoot him.
2: Yeah, well, you wouldn't have to do that, you know. If the bear bites me in a couple of hours, he'll die from natural causes, you know.
1: Well, let's hurry and get packed.
2: Yeah.
1: Go over and ask Mr. Fowler if we can borrow a suitcase.
2: Okay, I'll call him Gene this time, huh?
3: Well, Junior, hello.
2: Ah, shut up. Is you alone, Fatso?
3: Yes, but I can get help quick. What are you up to?
2: We're going on a trip, we is.
3: No.
2: Yes, we're going to see the national park, and I hear that they got mountains up there almost as big as you is. Lardy.
3: Junior, there's something about you I like.
2: You mean that I'm not your kid, huh? But... Look, Fatso, me grandma wants to borrow a suitcase, one that's big enough to hold me portable booby traps, you know.
3: Well, I'll get you one.
2: Might want to move a mountain or something. This is mighty neighborly of you, you know.
3: Well, how long are you going to be gone?
2: Oh, about 3 weeks, I guess.
3: Oh, 3 weeks?
2: Yes.
3: Well, here's a suitcase.
2: Yeah. Say, it sure is a big one, you know. You don't know anybody around here who'd like to pick up a nickel, does he? To carry it for me? You don't have
3: one. Oh, I'll help you.
2: All right. Oh, look, here comes Mr. Beaumont.
4: Well, Junior, how are you?
2: Yeah, fine.
4: What have you got the grip for, Fowler? Going away?
5: Oh, nothing like a vacation does you good. New atmosphere, new people. Where are you going?
3: Over to get this suitcase to Verna.
4: Verna?
2: Yeah, we're going on a trip. We're going through Wyoming, Montana, every place but Utah. I've been there, you see.
4: And you don't want to go again? You don't want to go again?
2: They won't let me in.
4: Ah, but Montana, that's Mother Nature's country.
2: Yeah, when I get up there, she'll sell the place cheap, believe me. We're going to be gone the whole summer, you
4: well,
2: know.
4: Well, I had sort of looked forward to taking you fishing into the ball game. Did you say 3 weeks?
3: Now stop acting like an old
4: biddy. Don't you yell at me, blubber boy.
2: Now, you fellas is too much like gentlemen to be fighting. Now, of course, there's nothing to stop one of you from hiring me to kick the other guy in the chins, you know.
4: Well, it won't seem the same around here without you, Junior.
2: Oh, Mr. Beaumont, before I forget and I goes your way, I got something I got to confess to you.
4: What is it?
2: You remember when you were sleeping under the tree and a bird's egg rolled out of the nest?
4: Yeah, and splattered all over me.
2: Yeah. Well, don't you think that duck egg was a little large for a hummingbird's nest? Yes, I do it, I guess. Well, I sure gonna miss you, big fellas, I
4: guess. Well, we're gonna miss you, too. Yes, exactly.
2: Will you, really?
4: Yes.
2: Hey, I got an idea. Now, maybe it will work if you're really gonna... Doody-dum, be dum, be dum.
1: Is that you, Junior?
2: Yes, Mr. Fowler and Harry Beaumont with me, too, Mr. Beaumont.
1: Hello. It was nice of you to lend us the suitcase.
2: Yeah.
1: Oh, I'm so excited.
2: Well, let's not stand here. Let's get packed. Where's the trunk for me stuff?
1: It's all packed.
2: Oh, packed?
1: Yeah.
2: Well, there's me tricycle, me sandbox, me baseball mitts, and so goodness, ain't you going to take nothing from me?
4: Why don't you stay here with me, Junior? I always wanted a little boy like you.
2: You must be nuts. Get this man to a hospital, quick!
4: I mean it, Junior.
3: Why, you old reprobate, the nerve of you trying to move in. You know I've acted as sitter for Junior 5 times.
2: Yeah, show him your campaign ribbons. Go ahead.
4: Will you send us a postcard, Junior?
2: Well, they cost a penny, you know. And so does licorice, you know.
1: Well, all the windows and doors are locked. Yeah, oh, la, putty, putty, hey, bumpery, bad.
2: Well, we say goodbye now to you people.
3: Well, we're sure gonna miss all of you.
2: Yeah, while I'm gone, you can be busy digging up all them landmines I laid, you know.
1: Oh, well, I want you both to know what it does one soul good to know that their neighbors miss them.
2: Now, don't start that stuff. Goodness, don't cry now. I'll get back to the hubbub stuff again. Hey, we're going to miss you, fellas. We're going to miss you all. Southern, that is. Oh, Mr. Beaumont, be careful when you go in your woodshed.
4: Why?
2: I planted a new booby trap in there on top of your hand.
1: Oh, Junior, you're kidding.
2: You just keep laughing, kiddo, that's all. But just don't stick your hand in any dark corner unless you want to leave it there, you know.
3: Well, I'll say goodbye now.
2: Goodbye.
3: Yes,
4: goodbye.
2: Goodbye.
4: Goodbye.
2: Goodbye.
1: Bill, get in, Junior. What's the matter?
2: Well, I was just thinking about our poor lonely neighbors that don't have the car, you know. And he don't have anybody to visit. We acting like witch bugs we in, you know. We got this big car and all that roof. And we're going to see all these pretty sights and stuff. And they got a day off.
1: Oh, no,
2: no.
1: We have enough room to take them along, if it's all right with you.
2: Yes, all right. Shall I go get them?
1: Yes.
2: Oh, boy, oh, boy. Hey, Mr. Beaumont, Mr. Fowler, come on, you can go too. Come on, come on.
1: Well, that's funny. They're all packed.
2: Yes, and not a coincidence.
6: This is really very neighborly of you.
2: Yes, it is.
6: Very kind.
1: Well, we're glad to have you. Well, are we all ready?
2: No, not until these two guys give me 50 cents apiece.
1: For what?
2: For acting like I'm going to miss them so we can take them along with us.

0: Ladies and gentlemen, when I returned home from the Army, the greatest honor I received was you allowing me to come into your homes each Tuesday night. I hope I haven't said or done anything to offend anyone, and if I have, I really didn't mean to. 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When we return next fall, with the help of Edna Skelton-Berzaghi and her writing staff, Benny Friedman, John Murray, Henry Staff, and Jack Stanley, we'll continue to respect the dignity of your home that you have so graciously welcomed us into by trying our best to write and present clean, wholesome entertainment. 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

School's out, and here are your summer safety tips for drivers and parents from the PALA Safety Committee. During those last few days of school, be aware that kids may be arriving or leaving school at different times throughout the day. Remember that playground speed limits remain in effect all year long, including summer. Always watch for children as you're backing up. 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Parents, teach your children well. Make eye contact with drivers before they cross the road in front of them. Remind kids to stop, look, and listen before crossing the street. And never run. Walk across the street. And have a safe and happy summer. 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

0: Niswe kun pa palaau.
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night now. 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

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Bach or Beethoven? 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

Yeah. When I walk on by, girls be looking like you fly. 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It's Red Bull with the big bro.

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0: This.
1: Oh Lord, won't you buy me a Mercedes Benz? My friends all drive Porsches. I must make amends. 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Oh Lord, won't you buy me a color TV? Dialing $4 is trying to find me. 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Oh Lord, won't you buy me a night on the town? 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Prove that you love me and buy the next round. Oh Lord, won't you buy me a night on the town? 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My friends all drive Porsches. I must make amends. Worked hard all my lifetime, no help from my friends. 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

0: Rock and roll didn't happen overnight. It had been building up steam ever since World War II. And in the early 1950s, it was called rhythm and blues. But you couldn't hear those jumping sounds on the jukebox in the front. 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I'm Matt the Cat. 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
1: 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Examples of HHW include motor oil, nail polish, paint, antifreeze, and batteries. These items should not be put in a regular trash bin or recycling bin, as they contain toxic and dangerous chemicals, or might otherwise cause an issue for regular waste disposal methods. Community members have red bins for HHW curbside pickup. Most waste and recyclables can be taken to the Paula Transfer Station for a fee. 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Fees can be found on the PED website.
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0: 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IHC's mobile medical unit will be in Paula at the Admin Center the third Thursday of each month, 9 a.m. to 1 p.m. for checkups, wellness screenings, hospital follow-ups, and acute issues. 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At the Starlight Theater, Friday, July 3rd, Twisted Gypsy, tribute to Fleetwood Mac. Saturday, July 4th, The Long Run, tribute to the Eagles. Friday, July 10th, Walk in the Line, tribute to Johnny Cash. Saturday, July 11th, Adam Lambert. Sunday, July 12th, Luis Angel, El Flaco. Friday, June 17th, Billy Joel to Elton John tribute. Saturday, July 18th, Zeppelin, female tribute to Led Zeppelin. Friday, July 31st, Mama Say tribute to Michael Jackson. Saturday, August 1st, Which One's Pink tribute to Pink Floyd. The Pollock Community Calendar can be heard 3 times daily. If you have any items for the calendar, email the details to 91.3@pollocktribe.com and be sure we get that at least a week before the event.
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What we're gonna do right here is go back. Way back. Back into time. When the only people that existed were troglodytes. Cavemen. Cave women. 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

When they put this record out, they call it rock and roll. I got a lot of, you know, nasty notes and dirty phone calls. When the record first came out, got to say, hey, Jim. I said, yeah. I said, you jive. I said, what you talking about, baby? So you made them rock and roll songs, Jim. I said, what rock and roll? 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Yeah. 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The facts tell it all, it says.

0: Miskwanpa tulwi palaau.
1: School's out, and here are your summer safety tips for drivers and parents from the PALA Safety Committee. During those last few days of school, be aware that kids may be arriving or leaving school at different times throughout the day. Remember that playground speed limits remain in effect all year long, including summer. Always watch for children as you're backing up. 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Parents, teach your children well. Make eye contact with drivers before they cross the road in front of them. Remind kids to stop, look, and listen before crossing the street. And never run. Walk across the street. And have a safe and happy summer. 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
2: From New York and Sheffield, England, this is Democracy Now.
3: If we need to negotiate with bombs, we'll negotiate with bombs. And we're very good at it.
2: The U.S. is threatening to return to all-out war with Iran after 2 days of trading missile and drone strikes across the region. Have negotiations failed? We'll get the latest. Then it's the opening day of the FIFA World Cup, hosted across North America. Today's opener is in Mexico.
4: This has been one of the most expensive World Cups in history, with tickets that are practically inaccessible to the working class population here in the country. And on top of that, there are social movements, teachers, unions, protests in the street of Mexico, making demands in this moment where the world's attention is on the country.
2: We'll go to Mexico and to Philadelphia to talk about ISIS presence at the game and how immigrant communities in the U.S. are preparing for the games. And to Paris to speak to former professional soccer player Jules Boykoff, author of Red Card, the 2026 World Cup, Sports Washing and the FIFA Greed Machine. And finally, will Congress reauthorize a controversial part of the Foreign Intelligence Surveillance Act before it expires on Friday? We'll talk to Cindy Cohen of the Electronic Frontier Foundation. Her new book is called Privacy's Defender, My 30-Year Fight Against Digital Surveillance. All that and more coming up. Welcome to Democracy Now!, democracynow.org, the War and Peace Report. I'm Nermeen Sheikh in New York with Amy Goodman in Sheffield, England. The U.S. has struck Iran for a second day in a row, and President Trump is threatening more strikes as hopes for an imminent deal to end the war are fading. In retaliation, Iran said it launched missiles at the U.S. Fifth Fleet in Bahrain, as well as air bases in Kuwait and Jordan. Iran has also declared the complete closure of the Strait of Hormuz. Iran's foreign ministry says the U.S. strikes have rendered the ceasefire, quote, practically meaningless. On Wednesday, Defense Secretary Pete Hegseth threatened more strikes.
3: President Trump, he's willing to go back and fight as necessary, but has given Iran an open hand to make this deal. It's right there. They have that chance. They're choosing to play games. They're choosing to tap. If they want to tap, then the president will turn to the War Department. If we need to negotiate with bombs, we'll negotiate with bombs. And we're very good at it.
2: Hegseth was speaking during a visit to Guantanamo, the U.S. military base in Cuba. During his visit, Hegseth also said the Pentagon is, quote, postured for any possible contingency in Cuba, which is facing escalating threats from the Trump administration. A U.S. attack on a tanker off the coast of Oman has killed three Indian sailors. U.S. Central Command said the ship was targeted for attempting to transport oil from Iran in violation of the U.S. blockade. The U.N.'s International Maritime Organization condemned the U.S. strike. The father of one of the sailors spoke to a reporter in India after learning his son had been killed after being at sea for over 8 months.
5: We were informed that a bomb had been dropped on the ship. What information have you received? We were informed that my son...
2: India has summoned a senior U.S. diplomat to lodge a, quote, strong protest over the attack on the tanker. Amnesty International has accused Israel of ethnic cleansing as part of a, quote, brutal campaign to forcibly displace Palestinians and expand its control over land in the West Bank. Amnesty described the campaign as state-led and not just driven by rogue settlers. Amnesty is calling on nations to halt trade, cooperation, and investment relations that enable what it describes as Israel's, quote, unlawful occupation, apartheid, and ethnic cleansing. The Amnesty report was released on Wednesday, one day after Israeli settlers attacked the historic Christian village of Taiba in the West Bank. Settlers set fire to parts of the village and then attempted to block Palestinians from putting out the blazes. This is Father Bashar Fawadli, the parish priest of Taiba.
6: They forbidden us to arrive to the fire to turn it off. Arrive there, I want to make something very special for our people, to protect them. But we shooting three times, we arrive to the area. There is attacks by the settlers, and they also attacked our people. They stolen the phones, and they attacked also the cars.
2: On Wednesday morning, the FBI conducted a number of raids in Michigan targeting eight pro-Palestinian activists who've been indicted on federal charges for allegedly threatening University of Michigan officials as part of a campaign to push the school to divest from Israel. The Michigan chapter of the Council on American-Islamic Relations condemned the arrests as an attempt to, quote, chill speech on campuses. In Northern Ireland, police in Belfast deployed water cannons to quell a second night of anti-immigration riots. 16 people were arrested, 12 police officers were injured. The unrest began earlier this week after an asylum seeker from Sudan was charged with attempted murder in a stabbing attack. In recent days, masked men have been seen attempting to burn families out of their homes. In one incident, four masked men reportedly chased a nurse of colour into the Ulster Hospital. Hilary Benn, the UK Northern Ireland secretary, condemned the violence as, quote, racist thuggery. Benn said a, quote, sense of terror and fear has spread among immigrant families in the area. U.S. inflation hit its highest level in 3 years. The Consumer Price Index rose at an annual rate of 4.2% in May. Energy prices accounted for more than 60% of the monthly increase, driven by the U.S.-Israeli war on Iran, which has disrupted oil supplies through the Strait of Hormuz. Gas prices are now up more than 40% compared to a year ago. President Trump dismissed the latest inflation data.
7: Are you concerned, Mr. President, about the latest inflation number which came out this morning? Could that be a...
8: No, I love it. The numbers were great. You know what I really love? I love the inflation.
2: Senator Elizabeth Warren responded to Trump writing online, "So there you have it. President Trump loves that you're paying higher prices." A new report from New Jersey health inspectors finds bad employee hygiene, unclean surfaces, and poor food shortage at the ICE jail known as Delaney Hall in Newark, New Jersey. The report is based on an inspection of Delaney Hall last month when inspectors were only given access to food service areas. Immigrants detained at Delaney Hall have launched a hunger and labor strike to protest inhumane conditions and demand their release, while protesters gathered outside in support. Clashes have repeatedly broken out between demonstrators and ICE agents. On Monday, educator and YouTube star Ms. Rachel paid a visit to the children of parents detained at Delaney Hall. On Wednesday, Ms. Rachel delivered over 500 packets of letters and pictures from immigrants detained at the ICE jail in Dilley, Texas, to Congress members, as well as a letter from herself urging Congress to end family detention and separation. This is Ms. Rachel.
9: I wanted to let you know that I'm at the Capitol in Washington, D.C., and I have your words right here and your letters, and I'm delivering them to members of Congress because they need to hear your voices. Your voices are so valuable. You have human rights, and your rights should never be violated, and no child should ever be in detention, and we need to end family detention. And I'm sending you so much love, and I'm always going to stand with you.
2: A new report from the Government Accountability Office has found sweeping failures at Camp East Montana, which is the federal government's largest ICE jail located in Fort Bliss in El Paso, Texas. The facility holds up to 5,000 detainees. Among the violations detailed in the report, a security guard lost a loaded firearm inside the facility, immigrants with HIV and diabetes were left untreated, a contractor skipped required TB skin tests and instead used questionnaires. Detained immigrants were even offered cookies to clean their units. According to the GAO, the facility wasted up to $11.5 million of taxpayer funds during its first 2 weeks of operation last year. Back in March, Camp East Montana also faced a measles outbreak. U.S. measles cases have now topped 2,000 for the second straight year, but experts think the real number is about three times higher. The CDC confirmed cases across 38 states and Washington, D.C., with the majority among children and teenagers. About 92% of cases involve people who are unvaccinated or whose vaccination status is unknown. A poll by the Kaiser Family Foundation found that 20% of adults believe the false claim that the measles vaccine is more dangerous than the disease itself. This comes as the New York Times reports Health and Human Services Secretary Robert F. Kennedy Jr. has demonstrated little interest in managing his sprawling department as he focuses on food and vaccine policies. The report says Kennedy rarely attends weekly meetings held by the chiefs of HHS's 13 operating divisions. When he does attend, according to colleagues who spoke with the Times, he often appears disengaged and spends the time scrolling on his phone. And those are some of the headlines. This is Democracy Now!, democracynow.org, The War and Peace Report. I'm Nermeen Sheikh in New York.
10: And I am Amy Goodman in Sheffield, England, where the documentary about Democracy Now! Steal the Story, Please! Is screening at the Sheffield DocFest. It'll screen next week at Docs Ireland in Belfast. We welcome all of our viewers and listeners around the world.
2: The U.S. has struck Iran for a second day in a row, and President Trump is threatening more strikes as hopes for an immediate peace deal are fading. In retaliation, Iran has claimed it launched missiles at the U.S. Fifth Fleet in Bahrain, as well as at air bases in Kuwait and Jordan. Iran has also declared the complete closure of the Strait of Hormuz, despite claims by the U.S. that it now effectively controls the strait. Iran's foreign ministry says the U.S. strikes have rendered the ceasefire, quote, practically meaningless. On Wednesday, Defense Secretary Pete Hegseth threatened more strikes.
3: President Trump, he's willing to go back and fight as necessary, but has given Iran an open hand to make this deal. It's right there. They have that chance. They're choosing to play games. They're choosing to tap. If they want to tap, then the president will turn to the War Department. If we need to negotiate with bombs, we'll negotiate with bombs.
10: Count me out.
3: And we're very good at it.
10: To talk about this and more, we go to Cambridge, Massachusetts, where we're joined by Rami Khoury, Palestinian-American journalist, distinguished public policy fellow at the American University of Beirut. He's also a non-resident senior fellow at the Arab Center, Washington, D.C. Rami, welcome back to Democracy Now! So you have Hegseth saying we need to negotiate with bombs, we will negotiate with bombs, and we are very good at it. Can you talk about the significance of what has happened? Can you really say negotiations have broken down? President Trump has said dozens of times that we're very near a deal.
11: Thank you for having me, Amy. The negotiations have not broken down. They've been going on almost nonstop for several months now. The Qataris are getting more involved, and the Pakistanis and others. The Americans have focused, as Hegseth said, have focused on the military side of things. And the military side of things is a huge stalemate. And the U.S. finds itself a bit in a corner. It can attack ferociously, as the Israelis can in Lebanon and throughout the region. But the military power of Israel and the U.S. has not achieved any of their serious political objectives. And this is a big a disappointment to them, an embarrassment to them. But they don't know what to do. They're not negotiating seriously. And they just keep up the bravado of the attacks and the bombs and all that. I think the historic reality that before us is that Iran and Hezbollah have checked the U.S. and Israel in so many dimensions on the military side and forced them to come back to the negotiating table at some point and do a serious negotiations to address the underlying issues.
2: And Professor Khoury, I mean, if we could talk a little bit more about the negotiations. Trump, of course, had said that it would have to pay the price. Iran would have to pay the price for taking too long to negotiate a deal, saying Iran was, quote, playing us for suckers. The last time that Iran and the U.S. Spoke directly, I believe, was in April. But talks have been continuing through intermediaries. If you could say what it is we know about the status of the talks at the moment and whether there's any expectation that Iran and the U.S. will resume the talks they had in Islamabad in April.
11: Well, I don't think it makes a huge amount of difference if they're sitting in the same room or if they're negotiating through Pakistan, Qatar, and others. The important point is they're narrowing down the differences between them, and they're narrowing down the points that they can agree on. And they seem to, they almost had an agreement a couple of weeks ago to have a ceasefire, a full ceasefire for 60 days, and then negotiate the trickiest part, which is the nuclear issue. And maybe some of the money that the U.S. Is withholding, and sanctions. There are issues that still have to be negotiated, but they both want to stop the war for sure. Netanyahu doesn't want to stop the war. They want to expand it, and they're doing that in Lebanon. So I think we're going to see this situation continue, where the U.S. talks to the various negotiators, maybe sits with the Iranians again, which would be a good thing. But at the same time, the really big dynamic, the big issue now, is the relationship between Israel and the United States. Israel has made it clear that it's not going to do what the U.S. tells it. Trump says he's in charge. The fact is, we don't know who's in charge. And if Israel is allowed to get away with continuing to attack Lebanon as it's doing, along with all the other stuff it's doing in Palestine, then this is a very bad sign for the whole Middle East. But these are all big issues, and none of them are clear. This is what's perplexing about this situation. And there's multiple war fronts, political, economic, sanctions, trade, aid, all kinds of different levels, different issues with different partners. And each of the actors, the Americans and Netanyahu and the Iranians, they're all playing to different audiences at the same time. It's extremely a multi-layered, multi-dimensional, and this is one of the things that makes it so hard. And nobody's in charge. Trump wants to give the impression that he's in charge, but clearly he's not. He doesn't know what to do. They don't know how to get out of this, and they don't know how to bring the rein in the Israelis. So I expect we're going to see a continuation of these tit-for-tat military strikes. It's fascinating that they each have hit each other. Israel, Hezbollah, Iran, and the U.S., they attack each other, do an attack, and then say, okay, we did it, and that's it. So these are not serious military assaults. What is serious is the total blockade on the Straits of Hormuz now, which is in place, and the Iranian announcement that they've created what they call a regional resistance belt, with Yemen and Hezbollah and others all together working much more closely together. And of course, and remember that Iran attacked Israel because Israel attacked Beirut about a week ago. So that makes it even more complicated. And this is, again, the situation where the U.S. and the Israelis are not clear about how to resolve this. They've never faced an adversary like Iran, or a group of adversaries like Iran and its allies in the resistance belt.
10: You know, in a moment, Rami, we're going to be talking about the World Cup opening today. It's the first time a host country is at war with a participating country, right? The United States versus Iran. But before we go, I did want to ask you about those three Indian sailors who were killed when the U.S. struck a tanker in the Strait of Hormuz. And as you mentioned, Iranian news agency is saying Iran's going to shut it down tight, the Strait of Hormuz, and what this effect will have. But first, the sailors.
11: Well, the World Cup being hosted by the U.S., Mexico, and Canada, but the U.S. is getting most of the limelight, is a continuation of the kind of racist, militaristic, imperial attitude that the United States has adopted in the Middle East with the confrontation with Iran, with the Israeli, Lebanese, Palestinian confrontations. And they're showing the same thing with the World Cup, banning a very highly respected Somali referee, not allowing some of the coaches to come in or some of the players. This is typical imperial, racist, colonial behavior taken to a new stage. And most of the world is pretty much disgusted by this. But they just have to play along with it. They can't stop it. And in terms of the what's going on in the Middle East, the ban on the closure of Hormuz, as the Iranians say they've done, will probably be reacted to. The U.S. will react to this, and they have their blockade of ships, and they're attacking. So they're attacking ships, as you mentioned, the three Indians who died, and this is a continuation again of the American attitude that we have a huge military, we can hit anybody anywhere in the world anytime we want, and they can. They have this incredible power, but they can't use that power yet. They haven't learned how to use their military power for constructive diplomatic purposes. And this is being proven once more in Iran, where and the Iranians are replying not on military terms because they can't match the U.S. or Israel, but they're applying more on economic terms and spreading the pain to other countries in the region and hitting the U.S. wherever it has assets in the region.
2: We're going to have to leave it there. Rami Khoury, Palestinian-American journalist and distinguished public policy fellow at the American University of Beirut. He's also a non-resident senior fellow at the Arab Center, Washington, D.C. Coming up, we look at the start of the World Cup. Stay with us.

0: Barrio Tropical by Jose Miguel Ortegon Tovar. This is Democracy Now! I'm Narmeen Sheikh in New York with Amy Goodman in Sheffield, England. The FIFA Men's World Cup kicks off today with two games in Mexico. Mexico plays South Africa in Mexico City, and South Korea takes on the Czech Republic in Guadalajara. This will be the biggest World Cup in history, with teams from 48 countries playing over 100 games in 16 host cities across three countries, Canada, Mexico, and the United States. This is also the first time a host nation is at war with a participating country, the United States and Iran.
1: Policies from the Trump administration, as well as the Football Federation, FIFA, are making the people's game more inaccessible than ever. There's already the most expensive World Cup in history, this is, and Trump's harsh immigration policies are having a chilling effect on the games. There are 39 countries that are under either a full or partial travel ban, four of which, Iran, Haiti, Cote d'Ivoire, the Ivory Coast, and Senegal, are expected to play in the World Cup. Earlier this week, New York City Mayor Zoran Mamdani commented on the mounting barriers faced by the World Cup fans and soccer players from countries facing Trump's travel ban and visa restrictions.
2: The World Cup is supposed to be a celebration of the world as a whole, and some of the decisions that we've seen been taken by the federal administration, be it the denial of visas for journalists from certain countries or the rejection of a visa for a coach of a team, as well as single-day visas for specific foreign national teams, this is anathema to what this tournament is supposed to be about. If we cannot even allow the players, the teams, and the journalists covering those teams to come into this city in this country, then it begs a larger question about our commitment to the spirit of this tournament.
0: On Wednesday, President Trump described the 2026 World Cup as the, quote, most successful World Cup they've had. He was later questioned by a journalist over the visa restrictions.
3: Some people are afraid that it's going to be harder and harder to get visas to come from outside.
4: Can you reach we're working on it very closely to make sure the right people come into our country.
1: Among those affected are at least 15 officials and support staff for the Iranian team, forcing the team to train in Tijuana, Mexico, instead of in the U.S., and the Somali referee Omar Artan, who is denied entry into the United States. He was going to be the first Somali referee to officiate in a World Cup game, but there's this breaking news. Canada has invited him to referee in Canada for the World Cup. For more on all of this, we'll be joined by three guests as thousands of protesters are expected to disrupt the opening game of the World Cup in Mexico City. We'll be joined there by Jose Luis Canado Ceja of Dropsite News. And amidst rising fears of immigration raids in cities hosting the World Cup, we'll be joined from Philadelphia by Nalini Stamp of the Working Families Party and Our COPA. But first to Paris, France, where we're joined by Jules Boykoff, author of Red Card, the 2026 World Cup, Sports Washing, and the FIFA Greed Machine, as well as Kicking, a memoir about his former life as a professional soccer player. He represented the U.S. on the men's U23 national soccer team in international competition. Jules, welcome back to Democracy Now! Why don't you just introduce us to this first day of the game and the contradictions we see between the people's game and the massive sums people have to pay for tickets, the fact that it's the first time that a host country is at war with a participating country and the restrictions the U.S. has put on Iran. Lay it out for us.
5: The 2026 World Cup arrives wrapped in a paradox. On one hand, there will be more teams participating than ever before, 48 countries from around the world. On the other hand, this World Cup is shaping up to be one of extreme exclusion. working class fans basically have no chance of buying a ticket to these games because of the exorbitant prices. You've got people from countries like Iran, Senegal, Cote d'Ivoire, Haiti, who have absolutely zero chance of getting a visa for this tournament. And you have people who have chosen not to come to the United States because they fear getting scooped up by immigration and customs enforcement. So this is a tournament that's supposed to bring the world together. But instead, what we're seeing in the lead up to this game is that you have a tournament of fear. You have a World Cup of exclusion and you have a World Cup of chaos. And the two main chaos agents to be aware of here are one, President Donald Trump of the United States. He has made it absolutely clear that this World Cup is key to his political legacy. And he's used sports to his political advantage more than any president in recent history. The second culprit that's injecting chaos here is FIFA and its president Gianni Infantino. FIFA has cranked up the prices for this, essentially putting it out of the reach of many ticket buyers, trying to squeegee as much money as possible out of world soccer fans around the world. And essentially, FIFA is treating Canada, Mexico, and the United States like its own private cash machine. And this has placed a real pall over this event that is supposed to be festive and happy. And it's also made this the most politically combustible World Cup in recent memory. And that's really saying something.
0: And Jules, this is the first World Cup to be held in the U.S. in 32 years. If you could explain how World Cup host countries are selected, and in this case, there are three, and also the fact of this ticket pricing, which is really, truly, as you said, exorbitant. Who sets the prices of the tickets?
5: Okay, so for starters, to get the World Cup, you have to put forth a bid. And you can access the bid that the United States, Canada, and Mexico put forth. And when you read it, it's all rainbows and unicorns and free transportation to people at these matches in the United States. Obviously, much has changed since then. And that's kind of an ingrained problem with these events, is that these bids come arrive with all sorts of promises that aren't actually delivered. In terms of the prices for tickets, there's two markets that to be aware of. The first one is controlled by FIFA entirely, and they're using something called dynamic pricing to assign value to these tickets. Dynamic kind of sounds nice, right? It's not nice if you're buying a ticket to the World Cup. That means they're trying to extract the maximum they can out of the ticket buyer. And that's why you're seeing for the World Cup final tickets in the range of like $11,000, whereas only 4 years earlier, the highest priced ticket for the final in Qatar was $1,600. On the secondary market, so when somebody buys a ticket and resells it, in the United States, there's no limit what they can charge. And FIFA loves this because FIFA snatches 15% from the seller and 15% from the buyer for every ticket sold. So I saw a ticket online recently going for $11 million. Now, I'm not saying they're going to sell that for that price, but if they did, FIFA would walk away with some $3.5 million for one ticket alone. And so if you think about the ticket pricing, it's a really good example of the FIFA greed machine in action.
1: Jules, also, if you can talk about the Iran team having to stay in Mexico and then in Tijuana, that's where they're training. President Sheinbaum has said that they can sleep there. And what deal was worked out with the United States, who said they can't stay in the United States? And also this Somali referee, the significance of him coming into Miami and being turned back. He ends up back in Mogadishu. And now the latest news, Canada says, oh, you can ref up here.
5: Yes, absolutely. Let's start with Omar Abdul-Qadir Artan, who was in fact excluded by the United States. And this was really a shame because it's too bad that the people didn't step up in this moment, other referees, and say, we're not going to referee matches unless our colleague is included. This is an award-winning referee who won the men's award for the entire continent of Africa. I would love for FIFA to have a stronger spot spine when it comes to these matters and stand up for this referee, because this is a horrific situation that we're dealing with. In terms of Iran, and by the way, if you have soccer fans cheering for a referee when they come back home, that's really saying something, I think. But then you have Iran right now, and this is just an epic fail on the part of the Trump administration, a strategic blunder in a major way. And here's what I mean by that. President Trump should be opening his arms wide to the players from Iran, because if you look at the recent history of Iran playing in international matches, you'll see that those Iranian players have taken the opportunity to do things that are critiques of their government at home. So, for example, the last World Cup in Qatar, you had Team Melli, as they're known, the Iranian team, not sing the national anthem in their opening match, thereby signaling to activists back home that they were on their side. More recently, the women's national team from Iran traveled to Australia, where two of them claimed political asylum, again, sending a message to people back home. And so this is a major own goal for the Trump administration, in addition to just being very much against the spirit of what this event is supposed to be.
0: So I'd like to bring in Jose Luis Granados Ceja. You're covering Latin America for Dropsite News and also the co-host of Soberania. If you could tell us, you are in Mexico City. The first match of the World Cup is happening there. If you could describe what the situation is on the ground and also talk about this. We spoke about it earlier with Jules. How much tickets cost there and the protests surrounding the cup.
6: So here in Mexico, the conversation has been, are these protests that are happening right now as we speak in the streets of Mexico City, which include a sit-down protest by a dissident teachers union called La Cente, or if they're going to affect the actual event. Now, the messaging from the government has been that no, everything is going to proceed as normal. There have been negotiations. Just yesterday, they were in closed-doors negotiations with the Secretary of the Interior, or La Secretaria de Gobernación, here in Mexico for 6 hours to try to reach an agreement. It's not clear as of yet. It's the morning of the opening match and we still don't know. But of course, yes, here, you know, soccer is the most popular sport by far. And the people who love this sport are not going to be able to attend the games. They have been extraordinarily inaccessible to the population. And unfortunately, because also of these protests and maybe the Fan Fest, which is going to take place, the main one in the Zócalo. Anybody who's been to Mexico City knows this massive public square. There's a huge screen there, but right now it's totally it's surrounded by high fences in order to keep the demonstrators out. I think it's important to mention these demonstrations, of course, are legitimate. The protesters are highlighting the important issues. In the case of the teachers, they're asking for a repeal of a 2007 neoliberal law, which essentially privatized pensions in Mexico. They're also asking for wage increases. We've seen other collectives come together. The mothers of disappeared people have been protesting, trying to reach the stadium in the far south of the city. Other groups have been trying to use this occasion that the world's attention is on Mexico as the host, as one of the three hosts and the country that will have the opening match here, to highlight their issues. And I think it's a perfectly legitimate thing. The challenge, though, is that there are also reactionary forces. There are anti-popular groups who are trying to latch on to these protests, who are trying to create this scene as if there is chaos happening in Mexico. It's not the case. I did a little walk through downtown Mexico City to see how things are like. You know, things are calm. I happened to talk to many visitors who are here, who already have arrived here in Mexico to enjoy the festivities. And they all said that they're more than happy to take part in everything that's going to be available to them. They, of course, understand that there are social issues happening here in Mexico that are, you know, leading to these kinds of protests. But the expectation is that at least there will be a sense of calm, that there won't be disruptive events to affect the enjoyment of the opening match here in Mexico.
1: And Jose Luis, if you could also talk about the Mexican president Claudia Sheinbaum's response both to the protests of the teachers and the others and the indigenous people about the disappeared, using this as a moment to highlight that issue, and President Sheinbaum's solidarity with the Iranian team and the deal that was worked out that they could train in Tijuana.
6: Yes, of course. So actually, the Iranian ambassador to Mexico made the proposal actually to have the games for that involved the Iranian team be played in Mexico. It seemed perfectly reasonable, and it was actually something that President Claudia Sheinbaum embraced. Ultimately, it was FIFA who said that that wasn't going to be possible, that they would play in the United States. We know that some of the trainers, some of the staff have not been issued visas, and that they're forced to fly in and fly out immediately. But certainly here, also the Mexican population has embraced the Iranian team. There were crowds waiting for them to receive them in Tijuana. So it's a very different attitude here in Mexico. There is this, you know, this embrace of the idea, which is a good idea on the surface of it, that this should be an occasion for us to come together and to celebrate, you know, the world's game. But again, you know, the challenge has been that there are geopolitical considerations at play here. The response from the government in terms of some of these protests, in the case of the teachers, has been pretty much that the government in this moment cannot afford to comply with the demands of the teachers union, essentially to renationalize the pensions. There are different programs that essentially top up the pensions, and they've kind of been consistently emphasizing this as an alternative to this, just because, you know, the here in Mexico, since the election of López Obrador and now with Claudia Sheinbaum, it is a policy that's called Republican austerity, which is basically trying to keep spending down to focus on social programs, to focus on investment in infrastructure. Claudia Sheinbaum in particular has made a big investment, a big bet on investing in healthcare, for example. And so, you know, for to be able to comply to this, it would essentially require a fiscal reform. And the government argues that just the conditions aren't in place for anything like that in this moment. In response to some of these other movements, of course, you know, there have been long-standing tables, places of dialogue with the mothers of the disappeared, with the parents of the disappeared 43 students from Ayotzinapa. We still don't actually have all the facts in terms of what happened, why were they disappeared, what happened to them. And of course, so that is ongoing. And so this is a moment where, you know, it makes sense to me that these kinds of groups would try to take advantage of the opportunity to highlight these issues. But like I said initially, the concern is that we've seen previously here

0: approval ratings, she enjoys 70-80% approval ratings in the country. So there is, I think, something more surreptitious at play here, that there are forces that are trying to take advantage of this opportunity.
1: Jose Luis, you mentioned that the mothers of the disappeared and the missing are basically trying to use this massive global event to draw attention to the disappeared, and just, you know, to give a sense of how enormous an issue this is. Mexico, first of all, has the highest number of missing and disappeared people in the world, around 130,000. International organizations have referred to this as a humanitarian emergency. So if you could talk about the people who are protesting, whether they're mothers or others, and what they hope will come out of this.
0: So, you know, there are these stickers, the Panini stickers, which are very, very popular. People actually meet up downtown Mexico City to exchange the ones that they do have, what they don't have. And actually, the mothers of the disappeared have done a very interesting protest in the, taking the image of these stickers and putting the faces of the disappeared as a means to say that, you know, all of this enthusiasm, all of this energy, all of this investment that is being made to have these games happen and happen successfully can also be used to find our missing children. And so that's been the one of the ways that they've been trying to communicate this message. And of course, you know, numerous human rights organizations have pointed to this. Some have called it a humanitarian crisis, and it is. You know, we're talking more than 100,000 people who have been disappeared. And this, of course, is a product of the decision way back in the government of Felipe Calderón to engage in a militarized response to the problem of organized crime in this country. And because these organized crime groups learned that, you know, it was easier to disappear somebody than face an investigation if they, you know, came upon the bodies of people. And so that's part of the reason why we're seeing so much of this. This is a legacy of some of the decisions made by previous governments, in the same way that the World Cup is, right? This was a decision that was made in the Enrique Peña Nieto government. And I think in a lot of ways, they're doing the best that they can to attend to a situation that they inherited. But I do think that there have been important improvements in terms of the policy of actually having state backing for this very critical mission of finding the disappeared, to give comfort to the mothers of people who have, you know, of disappeared people, in order to, you know, to make it a more robust system to improve. For example, the database was apparently very, very insufficient. There was all kinds of missing information. There's been a determined effort to try to attend to that, to make it more. And I do think that there needs to be more collaboration with some of these collectives. I think a lot of them, a lot of the mothers have come together on their own, you know, in a self-organized way, because they've been frustrated with the response from state-level authorities, from the federal government, in terms of not giving enough to be able to actually do the work. It's hard work. It's quite literally going out into fields where they suspect, or they got a tip that there could be, you know, the body of somebody who had been disappeared, and digging through the dirt to try to find them. There is something called the Comisión Nacional de Búsqueda, or the National Search Commission, which is meant to accompany them. And there needs to be more of this kind of initiative to make sure that they feel like they really are a company. This is important for the state. The president has said so as much, to say that we, you know, this is a debt that we owe to society to attend to the needs of these mothers who simply want to know what happened to their children.
2: Jose Luis is speaking to us from Mexico City. We're going to go right now to Philadelphia, to Nalini Stamp, Director of Mass Audience Engagement for Working Families Power, with the Our COPA campaign. Nalini, thanks so much for joining us. So you have this World Cup set to be the largest sporting event in North American history. At the same time, you have this massive Trump immigrant crackdown. If you can explain to us what our COPA, what for Working Families Power is calling for, and what you understand the agreement of ICE's presence around the stadium, around the United States, is right now.
3: Yes, well, thank you for having me. Our COPA is a joint initiative from Working Families Power and Mi Gente Support Committee, and we have one goal, is to keep the game beautiful. It's so important. This year, we have had so much issues with ICE, and we fundamentally believe that football unites us while ICE is dividing us. folks have said it before that this is one of the most expensive World Cups. We need to keep it accessible and keep it within our communities. So what we're doing is making sure that people have safe places to gather, because joy is not a luxury.

0: joy is how a lot of our communities survive. So having safe watch parties, we're having free football clinics and soccer tournaments for people to actually enjoy in safety. There's been a lot of cases of ICE going to soccer fields, going to baseball fields, going where sporting events are happening and snatching up children, snatching up communities. They've been inside of schools where we know, and you know, in Minnesota, they took Liam Ramos, and this is something that a lot of people are fearing. They're fearing not just ICE presence at stadiums, which, look, in an international tournament, there are a lot of, you know, there are a lot of federal officials, especially from the Department of Homeland Security. But people are really, really afraid of them having raids, that ICE will go and raid communities where people are watching and gathering together. In most countries in the world, people just put up, and you just see it all over, you know, the city of New York last night, people are putting up, you know, TVs to just watch it collectively. People will just say, here, come and see this in our village, in our town. And people are afraid to do that in the United States because Donald Trump and Andrew Giuliani, who is his World Cup czar, is making it about them. They're making it a strongman show. And I fundamentally believe they do not want immigrant communities and communities who enjoy the beautiful game, like myself, who has been a fan of, I'm wearing the 1994 U.S. Men's National Team World Cup kit. I was a fan of Tab Ramos then, who is a Latino immigrant, and they don't want us to have joy in this moment. And so right now what we're seeing is just high level of tensions. Last week, or 2 weeks ago, 2 weeks before today's start of the World Cup, the director of Homeland Security threatened to pull Customs and Border Patrol officers from Newark Airport because of what's happening at Delaney Hall, which is 8 miles away from what they're calling the New York, New Jersey Stadium, which is where the World Cup final will be played at. So when we're, you know, our initiative with our COPA is to just make sure that people can enjoy and have a sense of joy and community and enjoy this. And we have two clear demands. We want to stop all ICE raids during this entirety of the World Cup, during the next 39 days. And we want the travel ban lifted on the countries who are participating in the World Cup, on Haiti, on Côte d'Ivoire, on Senegal, Ivory Coast, on Senegal, and Haiti, because their fans deserve to be here. That is not a political move. It's a human move.
1: Nalini, could you also talk about the fact that some cities in the U.S., Atlanta, Seattle, and L.A., the police have said they will not cooperate with ICE. What is the position of other cities?
0: Yes, a lot of, I mean, look, a lot of folks have said that they won't cooperate with ICE. We have also seen in New York, folks have said that they won't cooperate with ICE. I think a lot of different cities are saying they will not cooperate with ICE. Unfortunately, there are cities who have a long history of ICE cooperation, in Houston with 287G programs, in Kansas City. And so it is something that we are making sure that every person who is here, who lives here, who celebrates and loves the beautiful game have Know Your Rights tools. We have Know Your Rights tools on ourcopa.com. There has been lots of other programs that are just making sure. Zohra Mamdani, the mayor of New York, is doing his own Know Your Rights program in the city to make sure that anybody who's in New York or New Jersey has what they need to have Know Your Rights. So what I love about this is that, you know, communities are answering to keep each other safe, and we will keep each other safe as much as possible during these games. But the story should also be, I think a lot of the story is about Donald Trump and he wants it to be about him. We have to also make it about how communities are welcoming these teams. Here in Philadelphia, Ivory Coast played a free game to the public so that their fans could see, and their fans can't come from their home country, and it was packed at the Philadelphia Union Stadium. Folks in Virginia, Ghana, you know, the diaspora from Ghana welcomed the Ghana team with traditional instruments. People in New Jersey are welcoming Morocco and supporting them. We have to also show that people are celebrating right now.
1: Nalini Stamp is Director of Mass Audience Engagement for Working Families Power. Thank you so much for joining us. She's also with our COPA campaign. Jose Luis Granado Ceja covers Latin America for Dropsite News. And Jules Boykoff author of Red Card, the 2026 World Cup, Sports Washing, and the FIFA Greed Machine. Thank you all for joining us. Coming up, will Congress reauthorize a controversial part of the Foreign Intelligence Surveillance Act before it expires on Friday?

0: in our midst by Montreal musician Paul Carnello. This is Democracy Now! I'm Nermeen Sheikh in New York with Amy Goodman in Sheffield, England. A key provision of the Foreign Intelligence Surveillance Act, or FISA, is said to expire on Friday unless it's reauthorized by Congress. Section 702 allows for the warrantless surveillance of foreign nationals believed to be outside of the U.S., but is highly controversial for inherently sweeping up and storing vast amounts of data from Americans, including emails, texts, and cell phone data. A bipartisan group of senators is opposing the reauthorization. President Trump has asked Congress to pass a short-term extension to buy time, which will be voted on today.
1: The push to reauthorize FISA has been complicated by Trump's selection of MAGA loyalist Bill Pulte as acting director of national intelligence, replacing Tulsi Gabbard. Pulte has no known background in intelligence. While serving as director of the Federal Housing Finance Agency, he used his position to target Trump's political enemies with criminal referrals over claims of mortgage fraud. Pulte will remain director of the Federal Housing Finance Agency and chair of Fannie Mae, Freddie Mac, while also serving as chief of intelligence. President Trump was asked by a reporter last week why he believes Pulte is the best person for the job.
2: Well, he's very smart. He's a person who's got high integrity, and it's an acting position. It's not a permanent. He's not going to be permanent because, you know, I don't think he'd want to be permanent. But he's a very smart guy, and he may find out some things about the rigged elections, et cetera, et cetera.
1: To talk about this and more, we're joined by Cindy Cohen, Executive Director of the Electronic Frontier Foundation, just written a new book, Privacy's Defender, My 30-Year Fight Against Digital Surveillance. She's joining us from San Francisco. Cindy, thanks so much for being with us. Can you explain what this controversial article is of FISA that has to be dealt with by tomorrow? And also talk about the significance of Pulte and his new role.
3: Sure. FISA Section 702 is a piece of the foreign surveillance law that has to be reauthorized every couple of years. And this reauthorization came up because some of you may recall the government was doing all of this illegally and off the books for many, many years. And after they got caught, Congress created some oversight, not enough. And one of the pieces of oversight was that this has to be reauthorized every couple of years so that Congress can take a look and see whether it's working well, whether more privacy protections are needed, or whether it should be continued at all. And so every time this comes up, there is a push by organizations like EFF, but also a bipartisan set of members in Congress to try to get some privacy protections in it. And right now, the central one is to require a warrant before searching this huge amount of data that is being collected by the NSA, especially for the FBI to need a warrant in order to search this for purposes. So that's the centerpiece of the fight right now, and that's why we have this periodic reauthorization. You know, the nomination of Bill Pulte is really I think it's a bit of a slap in the face of the national security folks who keep saying that this is a really important and serious program that could never, you know, would never be misused and is only going after stopping foreign terrorists. That's the story they tell us overall. They keep getting caught, really misusing this data and also searching far more broadly than they're supposed to under the law. But every time they say, don't worry, we fixed it and we're very serious people and we will only use this for important fighting terrorism and similar things. And I think, you know, nominating somebody who's got no national security experience and instead has a pretty growing track record of being, you know, somebody who just goes after Trump's enemies, so using this in a very political way, is, I think, just a bridge too far, even for some members of Congress who otherwise might support the program. And, you know, don't get me wrong, EFF thinks this program should be stopped. It was started illegally, and it hasn't gotten any better. But, you know, a simple warrant requirement shouldn't be a very big lift. But it took this nomination of a completely unqualified guy to get enough members of Congress to really stop it. And I think it's time to take a look and listen hard about the privacy protections that are needed at a minimum for this program to go forward.
0: Well, just to convey, Cindy Cohen, the scale of this program, shortly after it was established, FISA quickly became one of the top intelligence gathering mechanisms in the country. FISA intelligence provides up to 70% of the president's daily brief. And even if the law is not extended, the NSA could still continue to operate the program through March 2027. What would that mean in the context of Bill Pulte being the acting director of national intelligence? What information would he be privy to?
3: Well, he could be privy to anything that's searchable in this database. It's a huge, huge collection of information. I mean, they say they're only targeting foreigners abroad, but they're really collecting, in the first instance, a much, much wider range of information and then sorting through it with some secret ways that we really don't have any insight into, and claiming that in the end they only keep things that are targeting foreigners abroad. But even on that scale, it's a huge amount of domestic communication of Americans inside the United States. And of course, the rest of the world deserves privacy too. So it's a huge corpus of information. And since the actual work of searching through this is so secret, it's almost impossible to know what isn't potentially available, but certainly somebody who was willing to go through, you know, the mortgage records of people in order to identify potential, you know, avenues into the president's enemies, this would be a much bigger trove of information that could be weaponized against people who the president wants targeted. And the fact that, you know, what the president said was that this could be used, you know, for some of the election, you know, claims that he's making should be especially troubling, because those are largely domestic issues. I mean, you know, so I think that it's already being signaled that this information is going to be used for things that is far afield from national security or foreign intelligence narrow targets that what it was created on the story that was all it was going to be used for. So it could be a tremendously powerful tool. The collection and you're correct that even if the program expires, it doesn't end. It's already been reauthorized until March of 2027. So even if Pulte's in there for a very short period of time, there's a lot of damage he could do. You know, this massive national security surveillance state that was built after 9/11 has always been a threat to freedom. It's been a problem from the beginning, and we've always had assurances that it would never be misused. I think
1: Cindy,
3: that the,
1: you
3: the
1: articulate
3: warning lights
1: this
3: should be flashing
1: so well
3: red at this
1: in
3: point.
1: Your book. Cindy Cohen, you articulate this so well in your book, Executive Director of Electronic Frontier Foundation. I recommend everyone read it, Privacy's Defender, My 30-Year Fight Against Digital Surveillance. That does it for our show. We've been broadcasting from the studios of Sheffield Live, Community TV and Radio, and we are going to be at the Sheffield Film Festival today and tomorrow. I'm Amy Goodman with Nermeen Sheikh.

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It's a minute before 10 o'clock. Coming up at 11, American Indian Living with Dr. David DeRose. 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At 12:30, with good reason. At 1 o'clock, we'll be broadcasting live from the San Diego County Fair with Mark Gleason and Chris Carmichael. Wolfman Jack Show tonight at 6, Reggae from the Vault at 7, Janine Hardy's Record Party at 8, Floydian Slip at 11 and at midnight. The Old Time Radio Hour features Dragnet and Jack Benny. 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
2: Welcome to Native America Calling. I'm Sean Spruce. Two tribal river restoration projects show promising environmental improvements that reach far beyond the initial work sites. One tribe in Utah is gaining recognition for restoration that could offer hope for dwindling water supplies to the Great Salt Lake. We'll hear about that and another successful project in Montana. We'll also hear how one tribe came to provide the name for a newly discovered species of spider. That's all right after the news.

0: This is National Native News. I'm Jill Freitas. All 9 tribes located in South Dakota are unifying in their call to return the public federal lands in the Black Hills to tribal entities. Each tribe passed a resolution calling on Congress to act. SDPB's CJ Keene reports.
1: Treaty rights mandate the Black Hills belongs to tribes, although that treaty was broken long ago. The most important detail in the new legislative push is the focus on public federal lands, places where people do not live. Valeria Big Eagle is the director of HACCP initiatives for the Rapid City-based nonprofit Indian Collective. She says this is not about private homes in the Black Hills.
2: That's the misunderstanding. When they're talking about land back in the Black Hills and we're talking about the federal public lands, essentially those are the lands that no one is living on.
1: Regardless of outcome, advocates say the inclusion of all of South Dakota's tribes is a historic statement of tribal unity. Joseph Brings Plenty is a tribal council representative from Eagle Butte. He says tribes have government-signed and guaranteed rights.
3: That's something I think that needs to be remembered, that the treaties still exist. That's the reason why we stand on this, for the United States to uphold their end of the bargain.
1: Brings Plenty says it's a chance for Native peoples to have meaningful say in the management of the Black Hills. With that, Brings Plenty says healing can happen.
3: Because Black Hills aren't for sale. I mean, it's not just in a Lakota or Indian sense, but we all want healthy grandchildren. We all want a life.
1: This comes on the heels of a mining effort near the Black Hills sacred site, Peshla, that was ultimately defeated in court following widespread opposition from the indigenous community. For National Native News, I'm CJ Keene in Rapid City.
0: For many communities in rural Alaska, accessing fresh fruit can be challenging. Most of it is shipped in from out of state and often loses flavor and more along the way. But a program in Metlakatla, on Alaska's only native reservation, is looking to change that. As KRBD's Hunter Morrison reports, it's one way the small village is trying to combat food insecurity.
4: Near Metlakatla's boat harbor, Gagetta Hike, the village's community garden champion, strolls past a row of shrubs and small trees.
5: And then those two down on the end, I believe, are cherry. These were planted last year.
4: The soon-to-be budding cherry trees were brought to the village as part of its community food forest project. That's an initiative that incorporates fruit-bearing trees and bushes into the village's public landscapes.
5: In like the next 3 years, we hope to be able to give fruit back to the community.
4: The program comes after Metlakatla's tribal council passed a resolution a few years back that required all beautification efforts in the community to be edible. Not long after, the village received a 3-year grant from the U.S. Forest Service to fund the project. She says the project has primarily worked with apple trees, but they've also planted plum and nectarine trees. The initiative also deals with plants native to the region, like raspberries, gooseberries, and Saskatoon berries. And increasing access to fresh fruit is important because it's so limited in the village. There's just one grocery store on the island, and the majority of the produce comes from out of state.
5: I am hoping that the community utilizes this, and then it also inspires other communities so that we don't have to rely on the lower 48 so heavily on our food.
4: While most of the program's trees and bushes are still young and not yet producing, Hike says she's educating the village about the project. Once the plants bloom, she says community members can harvest the fruit free of charge. To Hike's knowledge, there are no similar open harvest projects in Alaska. Reporting in Metlakatla, I'm Hunter Morrison.
0: And I'm Jill Freitas.

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3: This is Native America Calling. I'm Sean Spruce. The Northwestern Band of the Shoshone Nation is undoing decades of ecological damage to land that has historical importance to the tribe. It's the site of one of the nation's largest massacres of Native people. This restoration also shows promise for improving the water flow to Utah's diminishing Great Salt Lake. It is one example of a tribe working to restore its historic waters and lands across the drought-stricken West. In Montana, the Confederated Salish and Kootenai tribes lead a similar effort to restore the Jocko River, where Native fish and traditional natural medicines once thrived. Today on the show, we'll speak with tribes successfully restoring their lands and waterways. Later in the hour, we'll also hear about the Yakima Nation's involvement in naming a new spider species. Join us with comments or questions by calling 1-800-996-2848. That is also 1-800-99-NATIVE, and you can always comment on our social media pages like Facebook, Instagram, and Blue Sky. Joining us now from Ogden, Utah, is Brad Perry. He is the vice chairman of the Northwestern Band of the Shoshone Nation. Vice Chairman, good morning, and welcome to our show.
4: Hey, good morning, Sean. Thank you very much.
3: And joining us from Salt Lake City, Utah, is Hannah Fries. She is the Great Salt Lake Deputy Commissioner. Hannah, good morning to you as well. Welcome to our show.
5: Good morning. Thank you for having me.
3: It's a pleasure to have both of you on the show. And Vice Chairman, I'm going to begin with you. The Northwestern Band of the Shoshone purchased the Bear River Massacre site back in 2018. Tell us, what was the land like at the time?
4: It was pure grazing land. It had turned into basically like a rangeland and just, you know, a flat field. I mean, typical, you know, of agricultural, you know, uses, and the water had been channelized into a straight ditch, you know, for flood irrigation. And so not a lot was growing there, and it was being overrun by invasive species here, like the Russian olive and some Phragmites and things like that. And so it, you know, totally looked different than anything that we would have experienced when we camped there.
3: Vice Chairman, who changed the river system there? And tell us more about what actually needed to be done to rectify some of these issues.
4: Yeah. So in the 1880s, you know, the Bear River Massacre was in 1863. And in the 1880s, they started to just move into the area that we had camped and undid the creeks and the meanders that naturally flowed, you know, where you would have fish and clean water. And they brought in dirt, they had silting rights so they could silt the fields, you know, to level them out. And they made a level field and, you know, they channelized the system, like I said. And all this happened, you know, starting in 1880, but the first canal that was installed was around 1904. And so that completely changed how water flowed in the area.
3: And the work that has taken place since, tell us about it and what are you most hopeful for?
4: Yeah, so, you know, we started out the project looking at it going, well, you know, our cultural obligation is to heal the land and to bring it back to, you know, something our ancestors would recognize. And so, you know, we had the, you know, we purchased, and then in 2019, we really started to try and plan and see what we could do. And we we want to basically take the land back in time, you know, and we plant, so far we've planted 75,000 native plants and trees that will be there. We have removed 35 acres of invasive species and replanted plants over there. And that's just better for climate. You know, these plants will grow, these trees will grow and, you know, bring in animals, but also, you know, protect the environment. The major thing that we're doing is we are taking that irrigation, that channelized irrigation, out of its straight line and putting back the natural creek meanders that were historically there. And, you know, we're doing all that so we can use the water more effectively. You know, our goal is to negate water loss. You know, we've improved our canals, we've improved our laterals, and, you know, we've been losing a lot of water. And, you know, we really are looking at now sending, you know, about 10,000 acre feet of water to the Bear River, ultimately to the Great Salt Lake. And so our hope is that we improve the water quality so we can bring back the Bonneville cutthroat trout in the area and provide, you know, a wetlands complex for birds, use our water more effectively, and also help, you know, the drought conditions. You know, we're part of the Great Salt Lake system, and so it's very important to us. And, you know, we have 6 water monitors, so we know exactly what we've been seeing and what our estimates are, and we'll be able to tell in real time how much additional water we're saving. And so that's our whole goal. And at the end of the day, when it's, you know, fully grown and complete, Mother Nature will just take over by itself, and we'll be hands off, you know, but we're gonna help her, help Mother Earth as we go. And so that's really, in a nutshell, like the overall plan.
3: Okay. Now, changing the course of a river, that just sounds like such an epic undertaking. What exactly has to occur to make the water flow in a more natural direction, as you describe, you know, weaving and twisting and bending, as opposed to going in a straight line like it had been doing for years?
4: Yeah. So water doesn't like to go straight. It gets dirty. It's in an open earthen canal, and it just doesn't flow very well. And so, you know, my background was with the Bureau of Reclamation in a water quality program. And so that's instantly where my mind went when we saw that. And so the undertaking we're doing is a creek. When we camped there, it was called Beaver Creek. And then it changed to Battle Creek after the massacre. And people think of creeks as something you could jump over. These were things you would have to swim over, you know, because there was a large amount of water. So to rectify that and to construct that, it's taken us 7 years to get the permit to actually start moving the earth. And so we're going to remove 6 feet of earth on 50 acres so we can level, get back down to the level where that it historically kind of was, but then on par with our new diversion structure, so we can divert the water over into the system. And so we have to basically dig, you know, the new channels, and it is an undertaking, and we're just going to start that construction on June 25th. And it has taken a lot of planning. It's taken a lot of study. It's taken a lot of, you know, effort to just get to the point of now we can actually move earth. And so we will basically be carving out, you know, creek river system and all the turns and bends and things like that, and then let the water flow. And then we have to react to where the water wants to go. You know, Mother Nature is going to tell us, hey, this is where the water wants to go. And so then we have to react and adjust and, you know, put in some beaver dam analogs to reroute some of the water to back it up. And so that's what it's been taking is, you know, we've had to install a large diversion structure so we can grab that water. So we can take that water and shoot it over to where it naturally was versus the old canal system. And so, the construction will be about 3 months to take that. And it's very detailed. And so you have to be very careful, and that's what we're undertaking. And yeah, it's a big lift.
3: Mm-hmm. It sure sounds like it. Let's talk about the history of the Bear River Massacre, one of the deadliest massacres of Native people. And I know the tribe reports that the number of Shoshone men, women, and children killed exceeds 500. Tell us a little bit more about this history and how it's been acknowledged over time.
4: Yeah, so, you know, the area that we're talking about, we wintered there. There are hot springs there. There were all these hot spring pools, and so it was a place to go and heal your body, your mind, spirituality. And other Shoshone nations would come in and camp with us there, like Eastern Shoshone, Western Shoshone, Northern Shoshone. They would all come in, and we would basically have warm dance to bring on the spring. And, it was something that I think the people looked forward to, because you got to interact and do different things. And then, the mask on January 29th, 1863, soldiers from Fort Douglas and Salt Lake City, came up and just slaughtered our people. It's been reported over time that 250 were killed, and then 350, from different people's accounts. And then we received a journal entry from a family that said, hey, our grandfather went through and counted, and it was 492. And so, but that didn't take into account the people that died later from wounds. And so we estimate over 500. And so our history there has been there, we believe, time immemorial. The oldest artifact we found there so far is 8,000 years old, an Elko Chert arrowhead. And so, that's the area we're talking about. And over time it was, hey, the Battle of Bear River, the great victory of the army to rid, the Indians of being in the way of progress. And then, my grandmother, May Timbimbu Perry, in her life, her goal was to change the name from battle to massacre, and she achieved that.
3: We're going to take a short break. We'll come back and talk more with Vice Chairman about this history with regard to the Bear River. Stay with us. The Puyallup Tribe in Washington State is part of soccer history for its role in welcoming the FIFA World Cup soccer games to the Pacific Northwest. Tribes in the U.S. and Canada are leveraging the games to inform the public about their culture and language. We'll hear more on the next Native America Calling.

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0: Thank you for listening to Native America Calling. We're talking about a tribe's efforts to restore the site of the Bear River Massacre that is also helping to boost water levels of the Great Salt Lake in Utah. We'll also get an overview of another tribal restoration project in Montana and the finalization of a major water agreement. Listeners can join us today with comments and questions. Call us. The number is 1-800-996-2848. That number is also 1-800-99-NATIVE. On the line is Brad Perry, Vice Chairman of the Northwestern Band of the Shoshone Nation. And Vice Chairman, you gave us some of the history there with regard to the Bear River Massacre. And so obviously, the environmental improvement of the land that you folks are working on right now weighs in huge with regard to the sacred importance of this land, and I really appreciate you explaining that to our listeners. I also want to ask you about how the water now will boost what goes into the Great Salt Lake, and please explain that to us and how that progress is going to be measured.
1: Yeah, so you know, we can't create new water. And that's a question that I get all the time. And so, you know, like I've said, you know, water doesn't like to go straight. It picks up pollutants and picks up silt and dirt. And so you start losing water. There were old earthen canals and old earthen, laterals that the water was just getting diverted into side hills and just absolutely lost and not be able to use, you know, even the agricultural people who owned the land before us couldn't use it because it was lost. And so what we're doing is preventing that water loss by, you know, we've had to pipe a couple of laterals and canals, and to build a large diversion structure to take that water out of, you know, the canal system and put it back over. And so as the water meanders back into the Bear River, it's a straight meander. It's not flood irrigation anymore. It's just water straight from the creek and straight into the Bear River. And so it prevents a lot of water loss. The native trees and plants that are there will also prevent a lot of water loss because you'll have shade, you'll have, you know, photosynthesis, you'll have all those things that help the climate. And removal of the invasive species is huge because they are a big water suck. You know, they a Russian olive tree, for example, can take up to 75 gallons of water a day. And there are some other studies that say it can take up to 225 gallons of water a day out of the system. And so we've removed 35 acres of those, which is roughly 200,000 of those things. And so all of this water is being used to enhance our wetlands that would have naturally been there. So a wetlands complex will be created, and wetlands complexes are, you know, always great for filtering water, containing it, getting it into the river. So our goal is to, as the water enters into our land, we want to take it the best way possible to the Bear River. The meanders, the turns and the meanders help the water quality. If you have better water quality, you have less water loss. And so we've been monitoring this site since 2020 with water monitoring stations. And so we've seen what the flows are, and we're calculating what the flows could be. And so we're preparing to have a large amount of water flow, by not losing the water and just passing it straight through our land, and our trees and plants will be naturally watered by wetlands and by this river, you know, by this creek and river sort of system. And so all of this is to prevent losing water and to take more of our water right and to be able to use more of our water right. And we're electing to, you know, not use it all, you know, on our land, but to actually take a portion of our water and make sure that it's getting to the Bear River and flows and theoretically down into the Great Salt Lake because it's below us. And so that's how we're kind of preventing that.
0: Thank you, Vice Chairman. This is a really inspiring project. And I think our listeners right now are probably really intrigued what they're learning about. Let's hear now from Hannah Fries, who is the Great Salt Lake Deputy Commissioner. She joins us now from Salt Lake City. And Hannah, how is the commission collaborating with the Northwest Band of Shoshone and other tribes in the area to foster these favorable outcomes we're talking about today?
2: Yeah, thank you. It's been so wonderful to be able to collaborate, and really all the credit goes to the Northwest Band of the Shoshone and Brad for their efforts. They have just been fantastic partners to just show the success of these type of projects, that as we, like he said, heal Mother Nature and return the water back to her, then she gives it back to us. And so it's been a really neat process to be a part of, but really all of the credit goes to the tribes there on this project, and seeing the vision and seeing the need, and then being able to, go through the process. It's been such a lengthy process for them to find funding and to come up with a good plan. And so we just appreciate their ongoing efforts.
0: Hannah, what are the main drivers for the Great Salt Lake disappearing over the decades?
2: The main drivers are human, and everything that lists underneath that, from housing developments to agricultural water use and everything in between. And then additionally, we just see a different climate that we're living with now. We see periods of drought and longer drought, a more intense drought, and just different weather patterns across the region. And so all of those things have kind of come together in the perfect storm to see declining levels of the Great Salt Lake.
0: Now, do you feel the Bear River Restoration Project will make a big impact on this diminishing water level in the Great Salt Lake?
2: Yes, absolutely. Oftentimes people are pretty negative about any volume of water if it's not, in the hundreds of thousands of acre feet, because the lake is so huge. For context, it's just a giant puddle, if you will. It's about 35 feet deep at its deepest. So it's just a huge, shallow lake that evaporates a lot of water. But at the same time, any water that we can get to the lake to help raise lake levels is so valuable. And so, yes, this project is so valuable in terms of helping the Great Salt Lake and helping it heal the way that the Bear River Massacre site is healing.
0: Now, I know in recent years, there have been former tribal leaders in Utah who have criticized the lack of tribal inclusion in discussions about the lake. How are Native perspectives being included now?
2: That's such a wonderful question, and so valuable to have Brad. He serves on, well, we have what's called the Great Salt Lake Advisory Council, which is a coalition of individuals from every walk of life, if you will. We have representatives from agriculture, from industry, from municipalities, and on down the line, and you name it. And then Brad represents the tribes on that council, and his voice has just been invaluable and has helped be so enlightening about how much more we need to be involving the tribes. And, Brad's just been so key in helping us gain a better understanding of that.
0: Hannah, the president is backing an ambitious plan, $1 billion worth of financing to save the Great Salt Lake. And I know there are some experts that say the actual amount is going to be much higher. Can you give us an estimate of what it will actually cost to restore the lake?
2: Yeah, so we've been calling it our big, beautiful billion, because we have to take advantage of being able to do that. And we appreciate the president's interest and concern in Great Salt Lake. And, $1 billion would just be a massive shot in the arm. Some of the estimates are around $3 billion. To be able to fully restore Great Salt Lake. And so obviously a $1 billion is definitely a huge increase in what we've been able to do. The state has invested about $500 million, so half a billion in state investments. And so being able to have an increased federal investment would just be amazing. But yeah, we're the real estimates, that we're thinking is close to $3 billion.
0: Okay. Vice Chairman Perry, back to you. The Great Salt Lake was originally part of your tribes and other tribes in the area, historical territory. Tell us more about the cultural connection between this lake and the Shoshone people.
3: Yeah, so
1: you know, the entire lake is in what is called our Aboriginal territory. You know, we're a landless tribe, and so we rely on Aboriginal territory. And so to us, it was, our life way was along the Bear River. And so it flowed down in to the Great Salt Lake. And then we, you know, as we were traveling, Shoshone means the people who wander by foot. And so it provided, we ate a lot of ducks, we ate a lot of beaver. And then at the very south end of the lake is where we would gather salt. And salt was so important to us because we had to cure meat. We had to trade it with other people. And so at the very bottom of the Great Salt Lake, there's a road now, but it's an ancient trail, and it was a meeting place for all the different tribes in the area. And so a lot of trade and commerce went on, and, you know, you could travel to California through there, you could travel to Wyoming there. And so a lot of tribes really needed to come and get, you know, salt so they could last the winter and things like that. And the wetlands that it provided, you know, were always invaluable to us and to, you know, other tribes. And, they're finding footprints, you know, in those old wetlands that are now dry that are 13,000 years old. And so, you know, we're envisioning that we've just always had this travel route and trade system. And so, you know, it was the Great Salt Lake providing that salt was invaluable to our survival.
0: Hannah, how have you seen the lake change in your lifetime? I'm not from Utah, obviously, but I do fly through Salt Lake City quite frequently. And just in the last 20 years or so, when you come in, you know, on an airplane, you can really see there's a lot less water than there used to be.
2: Yeah. Yep. It really has been, you know, a steady decline over the last several decades. I grew up in Davis County, and for context, that is right on the shores in the heart of Great Salt Lake, close to Antelope Island. And so I used to take my horses out into the wetland areas, and we would ride young colts out in the mud so that they, you know, could wear them out faster. And those areas just really are drying up. And so it's been a huge focus of our efforts, you know, like Brad mentioned, the duck and the wildlife. And so a lot of the focus around restoration of Great Salt Lake has been in the wetlands. They serve as a food source and a pathway for 10 to 12 million migratory birds every single year, utilizing the Pacific Flyway. And so a huge focus has gone there to make sure that we have healthy wetlands. A lot of our wetland complexes have been expanded, you know, some around Farmington Bay, right where you fly in to the lake, have gone from about 1,800 acres to 3,500 acres. And so a huge focus has been on those wetlands that, even as water levels in the main body of the lake are declining, we're really cognizant of trying to make sure that those wetlands are still healthy and functioning to serve their valuable purpose.
0: Thank you, Hannah. We're going to pivot here to another topic and another guest in just a moment, but I do want to ask Chairman Perry one last question. And Chairman, Vice Chairman, in a video for the group Save Our Great Salt Lake, you talk about needing to be more climate adaptive. And as Hannah mentioned, you know, the tribe and yourself, you've received a lot of recognition. So I'm just curious to know, what else is it going to take to continue this work? And do you see any additional funding challenges going forward?
1: You know, it really goes back to like what Hannah said, it's a human problem, and it's all of us, you know. People are finger pointing, hey, it's agriculture, hey, it's green lawns. And that's just not the case. I mean, everybody has to take a look at how they do that. You know, our culture is restore the land. I mean, that's what I try to preach. And so for our project, you know, the funding during this last administration has gone down for those sorts of things because the funding went elsewhere. And so those are some of the funding challenges right now, is just trying to find those right programs that fit. Right now we're healthy and we can do what we need to do, but more funding means more cultural resource that we can do and more water to send down. And so we will continue to apply for grants and ask for donations and really try and, inspire other people. You know, we have 500 acres and we're, you know, and that's small compared to whatever, but that's what we want to show people. It's like, hey, it doesn't take all this. If you know, all these people do 300 to 500 acres, you know, like Hannah said, it really builds up. And so we're hoping that funding can continue continually, but that will always be our challenge, is because we have to apply for grants and donations.
0: All right, thank you. 1-800-996-2848 is the number to join the conversation. Let's begin another topic here, another tribal restoration project that is taking place in Montana right now. And to do that, joining us from the Flathead Reservation in Montana is Seth Makepeace. He is a hydrologist. Good morning, Seth, and welcome to the show.
3: Good morning, Sean. Glad to be here.
0: Yeah. Great to have you, Seth. We've got a couple of minutes before we have to take a break, but I want to get started. The Confederated Salish and Kootenai tribes are undoing decades of channelization and also improving the habitat of bull trout along the Jocko River. Can you give us an update on the progress?
3: Yeah, I can. So the Jocko River is a critical cultural and natural resource for the tribes and has been degraded over the last 150 years, and the tribe's active restoration effort actually began some time ago when the tribes intervened in a Superfund lawsuit outside of Butte and won an award for damages in their Aboriginal territory off reservation. At that time, we called it the ARCO Project, ARCO Restoration, and we started to put together the lower 25 to 30 miles of the Jocko River at that time, and then did a number of projects, both active restoration and passive restoration, where we're trying to change land uses. And then more recently, with the tribe's water rights settlement, we've been able to initiate the Capstone Project, which we call the Bison Range Reach Project, which is adjacent to the former National Bison Range, Fish and Wildlife Service Bison Range, which the tribes acquired ownership and management of in the water rights settlement. And that's a three-mile river restoration project where the river was channelized by the then Soil Conservation Service in 1964. Yeah. And
0: all right,
3: started that.
0: Seth, we're going to go ahead, take a short break. We'll come back and talk with you more. In the meantime, we've got the phone lines open for listeners who would like to join today's conversation, water restoration projects in the West. Let's hear what tribes are up to. 1-800-99-NATIVE to join the conversation.
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0: You are listening to Native America Calling. I'm Sean Spruce. Right now we're learning about a tribal restoration project in Montana, and soon we'll hear about the Yakima Nation's connection to a newly identified spider species. We have Seth Makepeace on the line. He joins us from the Flathead Reservation in Montana. And Seth, before break, you gave us an overview of the channelization. You folks are undoing decades of what has occurred to the Jocko River. What would have happened, though, if the tribe had never pursued these efforts on the Jocko River? What would be the water quality, and what would be some of the environmental factors you'd be dealing with right now?
1: Well, we'd be dealing with a declining ecological and water quality condition that, with given trends we're all aware of with climate change and changing patterns and also development in western Montana, would have led to a declining ecological setting and a declining tribal experience along the Jocko River, both in terms of harvesting food and plants and medicinal medicines. So the intercession in the Jocko River was really needed to start to revitalize the health of that system. Yeah.
0: The Jocko is one of the major locations for bull trout in the upper Columbia River Basin. What's the current state of the bull trout, and why are they important to our conversation today?
1: Well, I mean, bull trout is listed as endangered species. It's a keystone species in that it represents the quality of the environment. And the Jocko River was a very well-recognized natal core habitat, tributary habitat. And then there were migratory bull trout that moved throughout the Clark Fork and Flathead system that then would spawn and rear in the Jocko watershed. And the tribe's cultural connection and their oral histories and their place name stories associated with bull trout really are woven throughout the Pacific Northwest, because the tribes would have moved through Canada, Idaho, Washington. And the Jocko River is really an exciting story, and we're trying to rebuild that interconnection so the fish can move from the Jocko River into the larger main stem systems, basically. Yeah. So,
0: Seth, let's talk about the 2015 Water Right Compact. It was the Montana Water Court and also Congress recently issued a final decree affirming the compact for tribes, and that was characterized as historic by tribal members. Tell us more about that.
1: So, yeah, I had the great honor of working for the tribes on that for over the last 30 years, so that's been memorable for me personally. But the tribes really have a documented history of trying to resolve their water rights after the fractionation, homesteading, and allotment of the reservation at the turn of the last century. And really, all throughout the congressional record and up to the current day, the tribes have been pursuing righting the wrong of that experience and bringing their water rights together. So what happened was the negotiations with the state of Montana began in 1985 in a formal way, and we were able to secure in 2015 a settlement with the state of Montana, which was ratified by the state legislature. And then the compact moved to the federal government for basically federal ratification, and then a damage award process for breach of trust responsibilities. And now president, but in his first term, Donald Trump, President Trump signed the Montana Water Rights Protection Act in December of 2020. Then Secretary Hay-

0: Zealand signed it again in September of 2021 to make it what we call effective. And then most recently, Sean, what you referenced was that we achieved a final decree with the Montana Water Court, which is just a process we all had to go through, which involved a hearings and objection process. So it's a major milestone for the tribes to have gotten to this point with their water rights settlement. It it puts to bed a centuries-old challenge in western Montana. Yeah.
1: Auspicious events up there in Montana, Seth. Next steps now. What else are you folks focused on?
0: So the Water Rights Settlement Act brings to the tribes a number one, an expansive on and off reservation water right. The tribes are what they call a Stevens Treaty tribe, much like the Yakima tribe, and they have both water rights on and off the reservation, a great array of natural resource water rights, in-stream flows, wetlands. But the settlement also brings financial resources to try to rehabilitate the 128,000-acre Bureau of Indian Affairs irrigation project. So tying back to bull trout again, and really exciting for the team to watch, is we have been rebuilding irrigation structures on the irrigation project such that they benefit the irrigation side of that story, but they allow fish movement and fish passage. So right in the Jocko watershed, we now have rebuilt fishways and fish screens, and our programs are monitoring fish and seeing them move from the Clark Fork River system through Thompson Falls Dam back into the Jocko watershed and then spawning and moving out. So we're sort of watching these creatures, these fish, move up and down and kind of reclaim their ancestral territory too. So that's kind of our next steps with the water rights settlement, is to try to sort of fix the environmental conditions that are out there. Yeah. Yeah.
1: Thank you, Seth. You just mentioned the Yakima Nation, and that's a good point now to introduce our next guest who joins us from the Yakima Nation in Toppenish, Washington. We're going to talk about a ceremony to recognize the Yakima Nation's role in naming a new species of spider. It was recently discovered on their historic tribal lands, and we have Donella Miller, who is joining us now. She is the Fish Science Manager for the Columbia River Intertribal Fish Commission, and of course, she's also a member of the Yakima Nation. Donella, good morning. Welcome to the show.
2: Good morning.
1: Well, this is a really exciting opportunity to name a new species of spider. How did it all come about?
2: I work for the Columbia River Intertribal Fish Commission, and we're a technical branch of our four tribes, which include the Yakima Nation, as well as the Warm Springs, Umatilla, and Nez Perce tribes. And our office is based out of Portland, so we do have that tribal presence throughout the region. And it was actually the Lewis and Clark College in Portland had reached out to us regarding this discovery in the Columbia Gorge, which is, you know, within our homelands. And so we just kind of, it just evolved from there. We were really excited. Like, a new species isn't something that's discovered every day, especially one right in our backyard, and having the opportunity to give it an indigenous, a tribal name, which we thought was amazing, and we really appreciated their thoughtfulness in wanting to include the tribes to make it appropriate to our indigenous people, and also sensitive to place where it lives.
1: And what is the name of the spider?
2: The name of the spider, I may struggle with the Latin part, Troglaraptor tulishpun. Tulishpun is the Sahaptin name that was given, and Sahaptin is the, and it's also the river dialect of Atchishkin. That's the Sahaptin dialect that our people speak.
1: Okay, and how does that translate into English?
2: That means it's a... a cave-dwelling predator.
1: Okay.
2: The way it breaks down, that tule means cave, ish is from or of, and pun is a predatory predator.
1: Okay. I took a little bit of Latin in high school, so I know raptor refers to some type of a predator. So, well, tell me more about yeah. some of this unique predator's characteristics. And what does the spider look like, too?
2: The spider looks like, well, it has a reddish color, and it's a large, really, has really long legs. You'd almost think, like, at first, like it's a daddy long legs, but then you look at it and it's different and unique, has that reddish color, and it has some cool, like, tiger stripes on its back or on its body. And what makes it unique, and this is actually the just the second second in this family. This is a new family that was just discovered in southern Oregon about 10 years ago. So this is only the second species within that family. And what makes them unique is on their front legs, they have an extra joint. It's almost like a claw at the end that no other spiders have. And it gives them the ability to grasp their prey, which makes them very effective. And they also have little hairs on the end of their legs that help hold them and hold it in place. And yeah, they could grasp them, pull them in, and then they venomize their prey. And the other thing with their prey, most spiders normally eat insects. Well, Tulish pun, they eat other spiders. So they really are the top dog in the caves okay. where they live.
1: So. Okay, you described me the top dog in the cave. That's a good one, Donella. I understand there was a naming ceremony yesterday. Tell us more about that. And who came up with the name?
2: The name was, I guess, translated in by one of our tribal elders, Anthony Washines. And, you know, I've known him growing up, and he's always been really good and, about teaching and passing on the traditions, and, you know, a really patient guy, you know, does a lot of work with our tribal youth. And, you know, he really put some serious thought into it and talked with other elders, and he wanted to ensure that it was of the proper river dialect. And, so he came up with the name. And, as for the ceremony, and you know what's funny is I'm a fish biologist, and so all of this was outside of my day to day. So all the nerdy facts I just told you about the spider, I just learned as well. And that's how it was from the beginning. I was like totally excited being a biologist. I just nerded out, you know, a new species and helping to be a part of that scientific name, and because that's an international, that's a globally, you know. Mm. accepted name for it. And I just thought it was something that, you know, really associated the place and in the tribal language. I was like, man, that seems like that's the way it should have always been done.
1: Right.
2: And, you know, with us being myself, I'm a Yakima tribal member, but being a tribal organization, and, you know, working with our elders, since we were involved, we wanted to make sure we did it right and had the full ceremony. And I think it's probably the first time that's ever been done that we know of. And, you know, these types of ceremonies are done for individuals. You know, it's, you know, someone carrying on a name or just receiving a name for themselves. And you have the ceremony for people to come together, and you bring it out for the recognition and also for the retention. You know, you have all the different generations that attend, your elders and even your youth are the ones that'll carry on that knowledge. And so we wanted to do the same thing. And also, you know, just, you know, like I said, we're a fish agency, but it's all of our tribal perspective and that we carry into our work on, you know, working in the Western sciences, the meaningfulness of the work that we do. And also in, you know, we're holistic. The work that we do it in a manner that's really along the same lines of that cultural perspective of that holistic and comprehensive importance of our ecosystem. You know, we work like nothing is meaningless. Everything has its place and its purpose, all the way down to this little spider that lives in a cave that, you know, was never discovered until now. You know, like it was like it chose to reveal itself to us for a reason. So we wanted to honor it in that manner.
1: And now, Donella, within the scientific community, how will the name be used and archived?
2: Yeah, exactly that, like Troglodytor Tulishpan. That's what it will forever be known as, even internationally.
1: Wonderful, wonderful. Donella, thank you so much for joining the show. This is really inspiring. This whole show has been really inspiring, but I really like this story, especially with regard to the ceremony. So keep up the great work, you and everybody else.
2: All right. Thank you. It was a really fun and exciting thing to do. And, you know, we had all elders and children. I took my girls and everybody thought it was all good feelings and good words.
1: That's awesome. Wonderful to know. With that, we're going to have to wrap up our conversation today, folks. We are just about out of time, but I do want to thank our four guests who joined the show today, Donella Miller, also Seth Makepeace, Hannah Fries, and Vice Chairman Brad Perry. And just because the show has to end does not mean that the dialogue has to end as well. So please connect with us on our social media channels like Facebook, Instagram, Blue Sky, Threads, like, post, comment on today's show, or visit our website, NativeAmericaCalling.com. And don't forget to join us again tomorrow when we take a look at how Indigenous people are leveraging the FIFA World Cup to inform and educate people about their history and culture. I'm Sean Spruce. You've been listening to the one, the only Native America Calling. Hope you enjoy the rest of your day.

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1: Insight Daily Radio. In the glittering and ruthlessly competitive world of opera, Maria Callas was known simply as La Divina, the Divine One. When she met the fabulously rich Greek shipping magnate Aristotle Onassis, for the first time in her life, she believed she'd found someone who saw the woman within the legendary soprano, and she fell desperately in love. And then suddenly, it was over. The international press announced that Aristotle Onassis would marry the most famous woman in the world, former First Lady Jacqueline Kennedy, leaving Maria to pick up the pieces. In her remarkable new novel, Diva, New York Times bestselling author Daisy Goodwin brings to life a woman whose extraordinary talent, unremitting drive, and natural chic made her a legend. We spoke with her about the book.
2: The real story of Maria's life was her story of her relationship with her voice. Yes, she had a very passionate and interesting and overwhelming affair with Aristotle Onassis, but I think her real relation, the most important thing in her life was her voice. And her voice, very sadly, began to go when she was about 36, just before she met Onassis. And I think that's the moment when she became vulnerable to a man like Onassis, a man who, I think before that, she was unseducible. But when she met Onassis, her voice was beginning to go. I think she felt the need to be loved for something more than the quality of her singing.
1: That's New York Times bestselling author Daisy Goodwin on her new novel, Diva, which has just been released. Insight Daily Radio.
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4: Tansana Totemek, I'm Jared Martineau. This is Reclaimed, and we've got something very special for you today to kick off our celebration of National Indigenous History Month. An Indigenous dance party mix from the one and only DJ Kokum. She's assembled some of her favorite songs by Indigenous artists from across Turtle Island, starting with this one from Asan Abbey. Turn it up, and let's get into the vibes from DJ Kokum on Reclaimed.

You're vibing to the sounds of DJ Cookham's Indigenous Dance Party Mix, and this song is Higher from Anishinaabe producer Boogie the Beat, featuring guest vocals from Sebastian Gaskin. I'm Jared Martineau, this is Reclaimed on CBC, and I hope you're enjoying this mix as much as I am. Let's get back into the mix from DJ Cookham.

0: work all day to realize someone else's dream. All day to make someone else happy. Expend all your energy to realize that. You are enough. You are strong. And you matter.
1: You're rocking to an indigenous dance party mix from DJ Kokum. And what you're hearing right now is Nitokska from Nitsitapi, DJ producer and radio host Blackfoot, repping the Siksika Nation in southern Alberta. This is Reclaimed on CBC. I'm Jared Martineau, and I hope y'all are feeling hyped out there. Let's get back into the beats in this continuous music mix from the one and only DJ Kokum.

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Hey, you're deep in the world of indigenous techno right now with this fire collab. Nokomis's Echo from Classic Roots and Shove. I'm Jared Martineau, this is Reclaimed, and you can listen live from anywhere in the world. 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You're hearing a very special indigenous dance party mix from DJ Cookum today to kick off our celebration of National Indigenous History Month. Cookum is one of the most sought-after DJs in Indian country. She reps the Alexis Nakota Sioux Nation and Cold Lake First Nations in Alberta, and you might also know her as the official tour DJ for the Snotty Nose Rez Kids. She put together the entire music mix you're hearing today, and coming up, you'll hear a classic dance party tune from Redmoan. Let's get into more from DJ Cookum right here on Reclaimed.

bushes, we looking for danger, not from the rest. You look like a stranger. Rifles and bushes, we looking for danger, not from the rest. You look like a stranger. Rifles and bushes, we looking for danger, danger, danger, danger.

Intertribal Time. Hey, what's up? It's DJ Cookum from Alexis Nakota Sioux Nation, and you're listening to My Mix, celebrating National Indigenous History Month on Reclaim.

sweet tune from Indigo V, This Is Always About Me. And it's the closing track in the Indigenous Dance Party mix that you've been hearing today from the incredible DJ Cookum. A big thanks, Hi Hi and Masi Cho, to Cookum for kicking off our celebration of National Indigenous History Month with such an amazing selection of sounds. 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This is Reclaimed. I'm Jared Marno, and I hope you've enjoyed the guest DJ mix today. Draw me a line to let me know. Reclaimed at cbc.ca is our email. 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Our show is produced by Travis Pereira, Spiros Georgiou, Lauren Hancock, Judith Lynch, and me. Join me again next week for another special guest DJ mix to celebrate National Indigenous History Month. I'll see you then. Hi, Miigwech, and Masi Cho for listening.

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0: Res Radio 91.3 is KPRI, Paula. Couple minutes after 12 noon, I'm John, and this is Paula Today for Thursday, June 11th, 2026. A double fatal crash on northbound I-15 past Highway 76 closed all lanes for several hours this morning, beginning just after 4 a.m. On-ramps from 76 closed for a time as well to allow access for emergency responders. One lane reported opened just before 8 a.m. At least three vehicles involved after the initial crash between a Honda CR-V and a Toyota Sienna. Good Samaritans stopped to help. They were struck by a Honda Civic. Both were killed. No details on the total number of vehicles or people involved. Evacuation warnings have been lifted for Oceanside neighborhoods near the November fire on Camp Pendleton. That fire now 50% contained at 560 acres, all of it on base. The fire began yesterday around 10 a.m. A second smaller fire ignited last evening at the northern end of Camp Pendleton, but was stopped at about 2 to 3 acres. The search has been called off for the 5-year-old girl swept off by rip currents in Laguna Beach Tuesday. 30 hours into the search, her mother and brother were rescued and hospitalized. All three had been struck by a large wave and swept into rough surf, swells running up to 9 feet Tuesday, with waves breaking even larger. Rescues from high surf up and down the Southern California coast were common Tuesday and again yesterday. Two people pulled to safety from the North Jetty at Oceanside Harbor Tuesday after a powerful wave knocked one of them into the water. Both managed to scramble back onto the rocks but were hurt and stranded, unable to make it off the jetty because of the pounding high surf. Riverside Sheriff's Department has announced there'll be a DUI checkpoint somewhere in Temecula tomorrow night from 7 p.m. to 1 a.m. Screenings at the undisclosed location will have deputies looking for signs of driving under the influence of drugs or alcohol, as well as anyone driving without a valid license. Drivers are reminded that even prescribed drugs can result in a DUI. Over 1,000 SDG&E customers in the Morro Hills, Olive Hill Road, and Sleeping Indian Road portions of Fallbrook and Oceanside lost power this morning just before 9 a.m. The utility estimates power will be restored by 12:30 this afternoon. The weather in Paula for the next week is simple. Daytime temperatures in the mid-80s, overnight lows about 60. The full forecast is coming up at the end of the news.
1: This is National Native News. I'm Jill Freitas. All 9 tribes located in South Dakota are unifying in their call to return the public federal lands in the Black Hills to tribal entities. Each tribe passed a resolution calling on Congress to act. SDPB's CJ Keene reports.
2: Treaty rights mandate the Black Hills belongs to tribes, although that treaty was broken long ago. The most important detail in the new legislative push is the focus on public federal lands, places where people do not live. Valeria Big Eagle is the director of HASAPA initiatives for the Rapid City-based nonprofit Indian Collective. She says this is not about private homes in the Black Hills.
3: That's the misunderstanding. When they're talking about land back in the Black Hills and we're talking about the federal public lands, essentially those are the lands that no one is living on.
2: Regardless of outcome, advocates say the inclusion of all of South Dakota's tribes is a historic statement of tribal unity. Joseph Brings Plenty is a tribal council representative from Eagle Butte. He says tribes have government-signed and guaranteed rights.
4: That's something I think that needs to be remembered, that the treaties still exist. That's the reason why we stand on this, for the United States to uphold their end of the bargain.
2: Brings Plenty says it's a chance for Native peoples to have meaningful say in the management of the Black Hills. With that, Brings Plenty says healing can happen.
4: Because Black Hills aren't for sale. I mean, it's not just in a Lakota or Indian sense, but we all want healthy grandchildren. We all want a life.
2: This comes on the heels of a mining effort near the Black Hills sacred site, Peshlaw, that was ultimately defeated in court following widespread opposition from the indigenous community. For National Native News, I'm CJ Keene in Rapid City.
1: For many communities in rural Alaska, accessing fresh fruit can be challenging. Most of it is shipped in from out of state and often loses flavor and more along the way. But a program in Metlakatla, on Alaska's only native reservation, is looking to change that. As KRBD's Hunter Morrison reports, it's one way the small village is trying to combat food insecurity.
5: Near Metlakatla's boat harbor, Gotgeta Hike, the village's community garden champion, strolls past a row of shrubs and small trees.
6: And then those two down on the end, I believe, are cherry. These were planted last year.
5: The soon-to-be budding cherry trees were brought to the village as part of its community food forest project. That's an initiative that incorporates fruit-bearing trees and bushes into the village's public landscapes.
6: In, like, the next 3 years, we hope to be able to give fruit back to the community.
5: The program comes after Metlakatla's Tribal Council passed a resolution a few years back that required all beautification efforts in the community to be edible. Not long after, the village received a 3-year grant from the U.S. Forest Service to fund the project. She says the project has primarily worked with apple trees, but they've also planted plum and nectarine trees. The initiative also deals with plants native to the region, like raspberries, gooseberries, and Saskatoon berries. And increasing access to fresh fruit is important because it's so limited in the village. There's just one grocery store on the island, and the majority of the produce comes from out of state.
6: I am hoping that the community utilizes this, and then it also inspires other communities so that we don't have to rely on the lower 48 so heavily on our food.
5: While most of the program's trees and bushes are still young and not yet producing, Hike says she's educating the village about the project. Once the plants bloom, she says community members can harvest the fruit free of charge. To Hike's knowledge, there are no similar open harvest projects in Alaska. Reporting in Metlakatla, I'm Hunter Morrison.
1: And I'm Jill Freitas.

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2: Hear that? 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Nothing but respect. 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
4: What in the wide, wide world of sports is going on here?
3: In the NBA Finals last night at Madison Square Garden in New York, the Knicks pulled off the biggest comeback in NBA Finals history, meaning the Spurs gave up the biggest lead to go on to lose in NBA Finals history. Leading by 29 points in the third quarter, Knicks pulled it within a point at 2 minutes 21 seconds left in the game. Knicks forward OG Anunoby made a one-handed tip-in with 1.2 seconds left to secure the 107-106 win. Anunoby had 33 points in the game, about three times his normal average. Jalen Brunson led the Knicks with 36. Knicks have now won every postseason game for their past 15, except the one attended by Donald Trump. The Knicks could end the series at Saturday in San Antonio. Game 5 will be at 5:30 on ABC. In the NHL Stanley Cup Finals, Game 5 is tonight in Raleigh at 5 p.m. on ABC. The series tied at 2 games apiece. Padres edged the visiting Reds 6-5 yesterday. Fernando Tatis Jr. hit just his second homer of the season, but he made it count, giving the Padres a walk-off win on the bottom of the ninth. Dodgers had a 5-run lead going into the seventh inning thanks to Ryan Ward's first career grand slam. Then Pittsburgh rallied for 8 runs in the seventh and eighth inning, including the second of rookie Tyler Callahan's first 2 major league home runs. LA got 2 more in the ninth, but it wasn't enough as the Pirates beat the Dodgers 9-8. Miami shut out the Diamondbacks 8-0. That puts the Padres a game ahead of Arizona for second place and 7.5 behind the Dodgers. Angels beat Houston 3-2 thanks to a 10th inning walk-off single by Jose Siri. Angels and Padres have today off. Dodgers and D-backs conclude their series on the road. In the minors, Lake Elsinore Storm won 6-1 in a home game hosting Ontario last night. Game 3 of 6 is tonight. In the NFL, the Chiefs are adding 2 years to Patrick Mahomes, quarterback, to keep him in Kansas City as the main quarterback and increase the total value of his contract to over $500 million. He could make over $522 million with incentives and escalators. The new money being added is just over $239 million. The per-year average of $64 million is an NFL record. The first 4 of what is now a 7-year contract are guaranteed. In soccer, the FIFA World Cup begins with 2 games in Mexico tonight. First U.S. game is tomorrow in Los Angeles hosting Paraguay. In golf, the first round of the Canadian Open teed off this morning outside of Toronto. Ryan Fox, the defending champion, with more than half the field still on the course. Sahith Theegala led into the clubhouse at 6 under par 64. In business, as the midday trading on Wall Street, stocks regained a good portion of yesterday's losses. The Dow was up 1.75%. S&P 500 rose 1.4%. The NASDAQ gained 1.9%. Gold bounced back as well, trading up $28.60 at $4,161.90 an ounce on the COMEX. The U.S. benchmark West Texas Intermediate crude oil futures fell $3 to $87.07 a barrel. According to global commercial real estate services company JLL, commercial real estate is seeing record levels of lending activity. Data centers are driving much of the activity, with competitiveness of loan turns reaching a record high in April. There are also a near record number of lenders driving the activity and bringing up loan-to-value rates. Compared to the S&P, which is close to all-time highs, commercial real estate is still an attractive entry point, refinancing also driving that boom. If you can't beat them, love them. President Trump yesterday said he loves inflation. That was his response when questioned about this week's Labor Department inflation report showing the May Consumer Price Index up to an annualized 4.2%, the highest rate since April of 2023. Trump had pledged in his 2024 campaign to rein in inflation, but now he argues that the higher prices are solely because of the Iran war raising energy costs. He claimed yesterday that relief is on the way because of a secret military operation that has moved 100 million barrels of oil through the supposedly closed Strait of Hormuz, the primary shipping channel for 20% of the world's oil. He claimed that that's why crude oil prices have backed off from a high of $110 a barrel to now below $90. Whatever the reason for Trump's comment, it flies in the face of affordability being the number one issue on the minds of voters. Spotify's problem with podcasts that promote opioids was bigger than first believed. Business Insider reported in May of last year that over 200 Spotify podcasts were peddling opioids and that they'd been removed. CNN found dozens more after that. Now, Democratic Senator Maggie Hassan says Spotify told her that from May through November of last year, the company had removed over 57,000 podcasts, including 3,000 shows and 3,500 accounts promoting illegal drugs. This included an episode including a link to a drug-selling website that was later seized by the DEA, but which Spotify had not reported to law enforcement. Spotify denies charges by the senator that it was slow to act against offending podcasts and producers and did not respond to questions about why it didn't report any of the episodes to authorities. At 15 minutes after the hour, here's today's consumer report from ConsumerAffairs.com.
5: Inflation accelerated again in May as higher energy prices pushed consumer costs sharply higher, according to the latest Consumer Price Index. The CPI rose 0.5% in May after increasing 0.6% in April. Over the last 12 months, prices are up 4.2%. Existing home sales rose 3.2% in May from both April and a year earlier, reaching the strongest pace since December. That's something of a surprise given rising economic uncertainty. The median existing home price climbed to a record $429,300. Despite rising food prices, Costco has quietly cut prices on several Kirkland favorites, including crispy wings, chocolate almonds, golf balls, and king-size sheets. The retailer says its goal is to be the first to lower prices and the last to raise them. I'm Mark Huffman. 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
3: The listing price for SpaceX shares in the IPO is expected to be released this afternoon. Trading begins tomorrow under the ticker symbol SPCX. It'll become one of the big three AI companies, along with OpenAI and Anthropic, thanks to its acquisition of Elon Musk's xAI this year. Market experts are saying the SpaceX IPO is as much a bet on Elon Musk himself as it is on rocketry and artificial intelligence. Prospectus claims of colonizing the moon and Mars are, to say the least, ambitious. And Musk has a proven record of becoming distracted. He built Tesla into the most valuable car company in the world, but it took a huge hit when he turned his attention to leading the Doge, President Trump's controversial effort to cut federal programs and staffing. Musk has near total control over how everything works at SpaceX. An IPO will open up the books to the public on what until now has been a startup whose promises and dreams work with early investors and venture funds, but might not stand up to bottom-line focused average investors. Still, it's going to make a lot of people rich. Current and former SpaceX employees are already planning their post-IPO spending sprees. Thousands of new millionaires and at least several new billionaires are expected to be created once SpaceX goes public. Though they won't be able to sell their shares right away, some are planning some major purchases. Real estate inquiries are being made not far from SpaceX's California offices in the expensive communities of Manhattan Beach, Redondo Beach, Hermosa Beach, and Palos Verde Estates. A similar boom around Facebook headquarters in Silicon Valley occurred after its IPO in 2012, with home values there jumping by 21% as a result. A realtor in Austin says he's seeing similar inquiries from employees of the SpaceX campus south of that city. Sales of exotic cars, expensive watches, vacation homes, and even private jets are expected to benefit from the upcoming stock offering. With environmental news, here are today's editions of Climate Connections, Bird Note, and the historic audio feature, Soundbeat.
6: I'm Dr. Anthony Lizerwitz, and this is Climate Connections. In 1994, Minnesota banned new nuclear power plant construction in the state. Now, lawmakers are considering whether to end that ban. Minnesota aims to fully transition to zero-carbon electricity by 2040. To meet that goal, it's investing in solar, wind, and batteries. But it's not always sunny or windy out, and batteries cannot yet fill the gaps for very long. So as the state retires coal plants and prepares to phase out gas plants,
7: we're left with challenges in replacing the type of generation that can turn on and stay on for a very long time.
6: Sydney Lieb, who helps oversee utility regulation for the Minnesota Department of Commerce, says nuclear plants could help because they can provide energy 24/7 and do not emit carbon pollution. Nuclear has drawbacks, though. Building plants is slow and expensive. Dangerous nuclear waste must be managed and stored. And some people worry about the possibility of a nuclear accident, although the risk is extremely low. Advocates say nuclear is far safer than fossil fuels, which warm the climate and contribute to millions of deaths each year. So as moving to clean energy grows more urgent, Leib says people in her state are considering,
7: is now the time to lift the moratorium.
6: Climate Connections is produced by the Yale Center for Environmental Communication. To learn more about climate change, visit climateconnections.org.
8: This is Bird Note. In American democracy, elected officials work for the people. 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
9: They can only act on the information that they are given by the people that they represent. So if they're not hearing anything from their constituents about how important bird conservation is, or the Endangered Species Act, or habitat preservation, then they don't know what they need to do. They don't know that that's something that their constituents care about.
8: Hardy says just a few minutes of effort can go a long way.
9: It only takes 5 or 10 calls for something to be flagged for them as important, and for a staffer to start running it up the chain and say, this is something that we're hearing about. Even if you pick just one thing every month, even just one thing a year, and say, this is important to me, I'm going to speak up about it, I'm going to send an email, I'm going to make a call, that is going to make a difference, because wildlife can't speak for itself. It's up to us to do that.
8: 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I'm Joni Franklin.
10: Is it live or is it Edison? You're on the Soundbeat. The opera house lights dim. The capacity crowd hushes. Then, a voice. Yes, there it is. A high, bright soprano fills the air. But the real fun starts when the singing stops. You see, the year is 1919, and the crowd is taking part in an Edison tone test. Before the lights come back up, they're prompted to guess if what they heard was live or a diamond disc. Wax cylinders provided mankind the ability to reproduce sound. By 1912, though, Edison had clarity in mind when he developed the diamond disc. Grudgingly. Competitors had started producing flat records over a decade earlier, but Edison wasn't convinced. He produced both until 1929. In fact, many of the cylinders produced during this time, like this one, were dubs from diamond discs. That's a whole different level of stubborn. You've been listening to Love's Old Sweet Song, recorded by Marie Rapold in 1919. Soundbeat is produced at the Belfer Audio Archive, Syracuse University Library. I'm Brett Barry.
3: We have 37 minutes left in the trading session. Here are the numbers from Wall Street. The gains continue. The Dow now up 1.8%, 905 points at 50,812. The S&P up 1.6%, 120 points at 7386. And the NASDAQ up 2.2%, 552 points at 25,721. On this day in music history, June 11th, 1960, early Beatles drummer Tommy Moore made the fateful decision to quit the group and go back to his job driving a forklift. Seemed like a better choice at the time. He was briefly replaced by a guy who only played 3 gigs before being called into the National Service. The group had no drummer for several weeks until Pete Best joined the day before they left for Hamburg to begin their first string of German club dates. As we all know, even Best eventually washed out in favor of Ringo Starr when the group got its big break in 1962. In 1966, the Rolling Stones began the first of 2 weeks at number one with Paint It Black. It was the first chart-topping song to feature a sitar. On the same day, European radio stations erroneously reported that The Who's lead singer, Roger Daltrey, was dead. Actually, it was Pete Townshend, who'd only been injured in a car crash a few days earlier. In 1967, an ad in Melody Maker sought a, quote, freaky lead guitarist, bass, and drummer for Mark Bolan's new group, which became Tyrannosaurus Rex, later shortened to T-Rex. In 1977, Joe Strummer and Topper Hedden from The Clash were detained overnight in British jail for failure to appear before a magistrate 3 weeks earlier. The charge was theft of a Holiday Inn pillowcase. They were fined $170. Also in 1977, Casey and the Sunshine Band became only the second group since the Jackson 5 to have four number one hits when I'm Your Boogeyman hit the top of the chart. In 2000, Aaliyah's Try Again became the first song ever to reach number one through airplay only. It had not yet been released for sale. In 2002, Paul McCartney married Heather Mills. The two had met 3 years earlier at an animal rights awards ceremony. They divorced 4 years later, with Mills getting a settlement and assets somewhere along the lines of $30 million. In 2011, Pink Floyd's 1973 album, Dark Side of the Moon, re-entered the charts at number 47 and reached the milestone of having been on the charts 1,000 weeks, including reaching number one on multiple occasions. In 2019, the Ninth U.S. Circuit Court of Appeals decided to review its 2016 decision that Led Zeppelin had not plagiarized Stairway to Heaven from the opening riff of Spirit's 1968 song, Taurus. The two bands had toured together before Stairway was written. Born this day in 1946, John Lawton from Uriah Heep. In 1947, Glenn Leonard, who was with The Temptations from 1975 to 83. In 1949, Frank Beard, drummer for ZZ Top, ironically the only member of the band who doesn't have a beard. In 1952, Donnie Van Zant, vocalist and guitarist with 38 Special. He's the younger brother of Ronnie Van Zant from Lynyrd Skynyrd, who died in a 1977 plane crash. Other celebrity anniversaries today, actress Adrienne Barbeau is 81, actor Hugh Laurie from House MD is 67, actor Peter Dinklage from Game of Thrones is 57. Among those who've passed, Gene Wilder from Blazing Saddles, Young Frankenstein, The Producers, and many other movies, born in 1933. Actor and comedian Johnny Brown from TV's Rowan and Martin's Laugh-In and Good Times was born in 1937. Programming on Res Radio 91.3 is made possible in part by the Palabanda Mission Indians and donations from listeners like you. 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Paula weather, sunny with a high of 86 and winds gusting up to 20 miles an hour this afternoon. Patchy night, morning, low clouds and fog, clearing to sunny and 88 tomorrow. 86 Saturday, 85 Sunday and Monday, back to 86 Tuesday and 85 Wednesday. Coming up after the community calendar, we're back to the music with the Box Tops, Canned Heat, and Three Dog Night. 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Mark Gleason and Chris Carmichael team up for a live broadcast from the fair this afternoon from 1 to 5. 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Volunteers make phone calls to people who sign up to be checked on. 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IHC's mobile medical unit will be in Paula at the Admin Center the third Thursday of each month from 9 a.m. to 1 p.m. for checkups, wellness screenings, hospital follow-ups, and acute issues. 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Concerts at the Starlight Theater, Friday, July 3rd, Twisted Gypsy, tribute to Fleetwood Mac. Saturday, July 4th, The Long Run, tribute to the Eagles. Friday, July 10th, Walkin' the Line, tribute to Johnny Cash. Saturday, July 11th, Adam Lambert. Sunday, July 12th, Luis Angel, El Flaco. Friday, July 17th, Billy Joel to Elton John, tribute. Saturday, July 18th, Zepparella, female tribute to Led Zeppelin. Friday, July 31st, Mama Say, tribute to Michael Jackson. Saturday, August 1st, Which One's Pink? Tribute to Pink Floyd. The Paula Community Calendar can be heard three times daily, 7:25 in the morning, 12:25, and 5:25 in the afternoon. If you have any items for the calendar, email the details to 91.3@paulatribe.com, and be sure we get that at least a week before the event.
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0: go.
1: We got twigs, duct tape, baling wire, Billipus magic, and we're finally here.
2: We're finally on
1: the world famous San Diego County Fair in Del Mar. Res Radio on, and John Fox is probably doing a happy dance right now.
2: It didn't sound like he was happy. So,
1: yeah.
2: So,
1: this is a great event. We are at the corner of batter fries, hot dogs, and gyro. And that's a lot of feedback from the audience right now. They're loving it. They're really loving it.
2: We always wanted feedback. That's for
1: right.
2: sure.
1: Right.
2: But yeah, we're right next to the battered potatoes again.
1: Yeah.
2: But we're also next to the West Coast weenies, so I don't know what that says.
1: Yeah. But now the fair is, well, it is a tradition in San Diego, and it's a tradition nationwide as we celebrate our 250th year of being a nation as we kicked our kings out. And you know, but what a great time this is, just to come down and have some local fair food. It's not fair. It is fantastic food, of course.
2: Fairly priced?
1: Fairly priced, yeah.
2: Especially when you get the mega corn dog over there.
1: Yeah, I didn't think corn grew that long.
2: You're from the Midwest, though, aren't you?
1: I know, but I never saw...
2: You are a corn expert.
1: Well, I know, but no kernel for me, but it is, it's fun. But come see us. We're down here, and I tell you what, if you like the show on the Res Radio app, send an email to John Fox. He would love to hear that. If you don't like the show, any area code, 570-1015, tell Clint how terrible this is.
2: Clint will be really happy to hear from you.
1: Yes.
2: Yeah, we're at the intersection here of the Tasty Burgers and the West Coast Weenies, and also the Apollo's Greek is across the way, along with the... we have all nationalities represented here. We got Greek there. We have Australian next to us.
1: Yes.
2: So.
1: Yeah,
2: we're all ready to go. We're going to be out here until 5 o'clock, hopefully. And now that we're on the air,
1: fine.
2: We're going to stay as long as we can.
1: That is right.
2: But probably until 5 o'clock, and we're going to play some of Chris Carmichael. You're on, is it 5 o'clock on Sundays?
1: 4 o'clock on Sundays. 4 to 7.
2: 4 to 7 with Jack's Tracks, live from Jacksonville, Florida.
1: Yes. The unknown secret is, I know John's probably cringing right now, but I retired and moved to Jacksonville because that's, you know, named after my dog, of course.
2: Yeah.
1: Yeah. And
2: list of towns I can move to.
1: Jacksonville. Yeah. And been doing the show via the magic of the internet for over 5 years.
2: Wow.
1: Yeah. It's really amazing. But come back once or twice a year, and we have a lot of fun, meet a lot of great people, come to events like this. You know, this is the social event of the summer, the world famous San Diego County Fair. In fact, I was here when it was called the Del Mar Fair. But I'm probably going to get electrocuted for saying that. You know?
2: So a song that you would play on Jack's Tracks would be this one right here. It's called Hello San Diego.
1: That is Tracy Lee Nelson, Native American, lives up in North County. Yeah,
2: okay.
1: Go ahead, spin that.
2: Okay, we're going to spin that one right now.

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1: Right.
0: But
1: I'm producer Chris, and Mark is the wizard behind the 70s show that's heard on Tuesdays, and
0: every
1: I'm
0: Tuesday,
1: heard on
0: right here.
1: Sundays from 4 to 7 o'clock on Jack's Tracks, and we have a lot of fun. We're volunteers at the station, and it means we donate our time and music and our knowledge of our various formats, and we love it.
0: And you're the local guy.
1: I am. I play San Diego County artists and a bit beyond.
0: Yeah.
1: And we have a lot of fun.
0: Whatever fits.
1: Yes. And it's mostly Americana, but we play anything. Within reason, of course. we don't play the Eric Ortega Bongo Beat Band, but we're working on it.
0: Does he always call in and request that?
1: Yes, he's the only person that does. But in all seriousness, coming up Sunday here on Res Radio and at the world famous San Diego County Fair is
0: it's a big day.
1: It is a good day because it's Native American Heritage Day, and Res Radio will be here. Broadcasting all afternoon, and Tracy Lee Nelson, one of the forefront blues men, not only in San Diego, not only in North County, in the United States. He's a renowned blues guitarist. He will slay that guitar and make those make those six strings sing.
0: Nice.
1: Yeah. He is a wealth of talent, but he'll be here. He'll be performing here.
0: I heard that Eric Ortega is going to be out here too.
1: Yeah, Eric and Mike.
0: Who's the bigger star?
1: Well, I don't know. both of them are well-renowned in their own way. But the Native American Heritage Day starts at 11 o'clock, goes to 8 p.m. I don't know how long Res Radio is going to be on the air with this, but I got a feeling it's going to be
0: I heard it was unlimited.
1: Yeah, 24/7.
0: Yeah.
1: Yeah, but no, it really is, because they're going to be bird singers, the Kumeyaay Boogie, Angel Adea, Res Life bird singing as well, and James Curiel III, intertribal singers, Fort Yuma Youth Group. I mean, we have a lot of people coming in for this. Of course, Tracy Lee Nelson will be performing as well. They have eagle dance. They have hoop dancing. They have a bunch of other stuff. And what's a fair in Native American Heritage Day without Indian fry bread?
0: Oh, excellent.
1: Boy.
0: Excellent.
1: You got a sample.
0: That's
1: that.
0: A good call.
1: Yeah, that's Sunday. The bird singing competition starts at 2 o'clock, and scattered throughout the broadcast and the fair day is other performances like what I just described. So please, if you pick one day to come out.
0: This Sunday.
1: I mean, you can come now and see us.
0: You can come every day if you want to.
1: Yes, you can.
0: But, you can come out and see us.
1: Yes. In fact, we have prizes if you come out, and it won't be the station van, because I know John's a little nervous. I gave away the station van a couple years ago.
0: Yeah, because you did that, we're just giving away pins now.
1: Yeah.
0: Pins and pins.
1: Used pin. Seriously, we do have some swag to pass over, and we're glad to do that. But Sunday, Native American Heritage Day at the San Diego County Fair, and it's such a blessed event to witness. And if you haven't experienced bird singing, if you haven't experienced the hoop dancing, now you can do it on the world stage here and enjoy Native American fry bread. There you go.
0: There's a sandwich shop. You can get the Indian fry
1: bread,
0: which is excellent.

0: excellent. It's got a little sweetness to it, which, of course, we can all use. So.
1: That's right.
0: So it's Mark Gleason and producer Chris out here at the San Diego County Fair. It's always good to be out here. Here are the Dramatics on Res Radio 91.3 and the Res Radio app.

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0: Rez Radio 91.3 and the Rez Radio app. It's Chris and Mark at the San Diego County Fair. How's it going, Chris?
1: It's going great. We were going over what's going on at the fair. We're getting a lot of feedback.
0: I know.
1: From the fans.
0: At least they're not booing us. Yeah. That's the kind of feedback we don't want.
1: I worry about John booing us. So. Now, John is the station manager at Rez Radio, and he literally does a yeoman's job of keeping the station together along with Eric Ortega, and without them, Rez Radio would not be possible, in the support of the Paula Tribe, of course. And it's greatly appreciated. I got to meet the chairman today, and I was...
0: Yeah, that's quite an honor.
1: But tomorrow, Friday... Every Friday that the fair is here.
0: Every Friday
1: is Kids Day. That means 2-for-1 tickets for admission and 2-for-1 tickets to Legoland. If you haven't been to Legoland with your child, it is a wonderful experience. I mean, the parents become kids too, because it's so much fun. I used to take my son when he was growing up, and we thoroughly loved the roller coasters. I mean, it was on my level even, you know. So come tomorrow. Kids ages 12 and younger get they get free admission to the San Diego.
0: Free admission every Friday. Every Friday is free admission.
1: 6 to 12. That's a savings of $17 per kid. So go have more kids tonight. No, wait. That didn't
0: wait
1: work
0: a
1: that
0: minute.
1: Way.
0: Wait a minute. Oh, time out. Time out.
1: But kids 5 or younger are admitted free every day. Every day. It's a day for your parents to come out and just have fun. Bring your kids, of course, and experience the world-famous San Diego County Fair.
0: When you said world-famous, I thought you were going to say world-famous San Diego Zoo.
1: Well,
0: that's the way my mind works. You said world-famous San Diego, and I expected zoo next.
1: Well, it can be a
0: zoo
1: here.
0: Didn't happen. It's a zoo. It's a beautiful... We got June Bloom today.
1: Yeah.
0: But... Don't let that deter you from coming out here today.
1: No, it's nice and wonderful today because it's
0: nice
1: not
0: and
1: hot.
0: Cool.
1: Yeah, nice and cool. And I kid at the sign here says this is a non-smoke free event. Oh man, I tell you what, we're enjoying the aroma and the smoke from the hot dogs, the chicken pitas, and we got around the corn dogs and
0: look at the size of that hot dog.
1: And that's like the West Coast
0: weenies kind
1: of
0: thing.
1: It is not an exaggeration. It's got to be more than a foot.
0: It's fair size.
1: Yeah. and you were pointing out earlier about the corn. I don't remember corn growing up in Kansas and going to Nebraska and all those other corn producing states ears that long.
0: Really?
1: Oh yeah.
0: That's where they come from.
1: That's where it
0: comes. I think last year I didn't get the corn on the cob, and I was a little disappointed.
1: But
0: maybe I grabbed it on the way out. I don't remember exactly what happened.
1: It is fantastic. But so tomorrow, mom and dad, grab your kids, come out.
0: As many as you want. They're all going to be free.
1: Free, and get 2-for-1 admission to Legoland.
0: Bring the neighbor kids.
1: Yeah, yes.
0: Bring the neighbor kids even.
1: And you don't have to pay for parking. I know that is a big event, but you park at one of the satellite lots.
0: That's right. Yeah, the parking is you can park for free over at Torrey Pines High School.
1: Yes.
0: And then they have shuttles that come over.
1: And Maricosta College, and they bring you over.
0: Yeah.
1: And more importantly, they take you back.
0: Yeah, well, that's good.
1: Yeah.
0: It's a long walk.
1: Yeah, but you know, this is one of the few fairs in the country that gives you free parking.
0: Yeah.
1: Yeah. And
0: if you play it right.
1: If you do it right. But, yeah. I mean, there's more to the fair than the food, like we're emphasizing here. I mean, you see the photography exhibits. You see the farm, the 4-H. And those folks with their farm animals, the pigs, the cows, goats, sheep, and whatever, that is good for the kids to experience. And they also show those animals, and they eventually they do sell them.
0: Yeah.
1: Yeah, and that is one of the things about being at the fair. So, yeah, come out to the fair. Come see us. We're at the corner of Chicken Pitas, Australian Batter Fries. I mean, the meat
0: Tasty
1: changes.
0: Burgers.
1: Yeah, street dogs, and CS2 weenies here.
0: All right.
2: That's right.
0: All right, we got the Old Crow Medicine Show featured on Jack's Tracks, right?
1: And it's an album that came out last Friday.
0: Friday?
1: Yeah.
0: You got fresh stuff on
1: that's
0: there.
1: That's how fresh this is.
0: I don't even play stuff from this century.
1: Yeah. And Ketch Sakor, which is the lead vocalist in Old Crow Medicine Show, and Molly Tuttle, who are now engaged, singing this one. But it's a beautiful song about our nation's 250th celebration of being a nation.
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1: Okay, thank you, John.
2: I love those call letters.
1: KPRI.
2: Kula, yeah, Kula, the what they stand for.
3: Copa Pala Res Indians.
4: Number four.
3: Yeah, just like that. I don't know
2: what's going on here. 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
1: Okay. It's producer Chris and Mark out at the San Diego County Fair.
2: You can blame me for the mishaps. Okay, I'll take the blame here. You know, it's
1: only because you're leaving town in a couple
2: right.
1: of days.
2: No, in all seriousness,
1: you'll be hard to find.
2: We're doing a test run for Sunday's big event with Res Radio and Native American Heritage Day, and Eric Ortega and Mike behind me, and then all the crew that's coming from Pala down to celebrate a wonderful event, not only for the county fair, but to give some credence to why Native Americans are important members of our society. So
1: absolutely.
2: You enjoy the fry bread and you can enjoy the festivities, but remember, they were here first.
1: Enjoy the culture.
2: Enjoy the culture, absolutely. But here we are on a beautiful day. It's Thursday. It is July 11th, and it's 2026. And, you can't go a year without coming back out here again.
1: No,
2: it is a fun. It's part of San Diego. It's part of the culture of San Diego is the county fair, and it's such a wonderful time. We see people starting to pick up. This is the second day of the fair. It runs to July 5th this year.
1: It's open. It's not open Mondays and Tuesdays. So
2: yeah. Yeah,
1: Mondays and Tuesdays, not open.
2: Yeah, they're dark that day, but because I save it all up for the rest of the week, you know.
1: It's open 11 a.m. to 11 p.m. each day. The gate entrances close at 10 p.m.
2: Yeah.
1: Exhibit building, shopping halls, Family Funville, they close at 10. The bars close at 10:30, and there's lots of activities around here. You will not be bored if you come out
2: exactly.
1: to the San Diego County Fair.
2: You know, Mark, besides doing the remote for Res Radio, what's one of your favorite things here at the fair?
1: I'm a very routine-oriented person, so I know where the chocolate chip cookies are. I know it's made. The thing that I am most, the two things really that really amaze me is when I go to the woodworking displays, because I have zero skill as far as that's concerned. Some of the things that they make out of wood, these tables, like they'll make a table that has a checkerboard or a chessboard built into the table, and it's made of wood, and it's I'm amazed by that kind of artistry with woods, and then I always go and check out the photography all day. And some of the photography is just amazing as well.
2: And what I always tell people, these are local county residents.
1: Yes.
2: Yeah, it's not somebody from another state far, far away, and they're not a vendor that is pushing stuff made offshore. These are local county folks here in San Diego that display their craft. And you think, oh, woodworking, is that a lost art? Come see the woodworking.
1: No.
2: Look at the photography. You know, some of those photos absolutely are from outside San Diego. That's not the point. The point is these are local county paper people doing the photos. These are local county people doing the woodworking. And the fair is also about kids. We call them kids at my age, yes, but
1: they're all kids.
2: They're all kids, yeah. But young folks raising their swine, their pigs, their cattle, their sheep. You know, I don't know if there's llamas out here this year, but I remember seeing llamas.
1: There usually are.
2: Yeah. And it is just, you know, these are local San Diego folks, and we still do it today. You know, as you hear in the background, we have kids walking down. We have folks. We have San Diego Padre fans.
4: Yeah!
1: One game winning streak.
2: Yes!
1: Yeah! I love it.
2: But yeah, you got to witness that yesterday, the Tatis homer.
1: Well, I sort of witnessed it, yeah.
2: But yeah, but back to the fair, you know, local county folks pretty much do it all. And it's fun to go to the vendors and see, and sometimes you do get deals, sometimes you get great deals on the fairs at the wares that they're selling. But you can walk around, have some good fair food at a fair price.
1: Yes, at the fair price.
2: Right, but and also there's ice cream. There's also, you know, like you, chocolate cookies or cinnamon.
1: It's chocolate chip cookies, cinnamon buns. Got to have one of those as well, and they have to be a little bit warm. But that's good eats too.
2: Yeah.
1: And then I have to decide what else I want besides those. So,
2: and the Midway. We haven't really touched upon the Midway, and you had some excellent prices on the Midway, didn't you, Mark?
1: Oh, it was amazing.
2: Yeah.
1: Amazing what's going on over there.
2: And that's all the rides, all the ones that...
1: They have a thing called the Blast Pass.
2: Blast Pass.
1: Yeah, if you want to experience all those thrills and the fun of all those rides, you want to get the Blast Pass, and it works on credits. So you can buy it. For $100, you get 80 credits. Each ride costs a certain number of credits. So $100 will get you 80 credits. $50 will get you 40 credits. $20 will get you 16 credits. Or you can get the pay one price ride days on those days, $55.
2: Oh, wow.
1: All the rides you can eat.
2: Wow. Yeah. Yeah. All the rides you can eat. Yeah.
1: All the rides you can eat.
2: What is this that's going over? Is this like a ski lift or the... it's not a gondola.
1: That's the Sky Ride.
2: Sky Ride, yeah.
1: Yeah.
2: Directly over.
1: It'll take you from right beyond where we're at all the way over to the infield of the racetrack.
2: Yeah.
1: It's a pretty cool view.
2: It is.
1: I'd like to get up there and, you know, talk to you, but I don't know if that would work or not. We do have the technology, but I'm not quite sure if I want to endeavor as far as that goes, but...
2: But you know, it is, and if you like people watching, this is also a great place to come to, because you know, lots of people, San Diegans, people.
1: Another
2: from,
1: Padre fan. Another Padre fan. Love it.
2: Yeah. But
1: love it out here.
2: You know, it is just an experience that you want a little small fry Padre fan.
1: Yeah.
2: Machado. There we go.
1: Yeah.
2: Please come to San Diego County Fair, but please enjoy listening to Res Radio, not only today, but next Sunday on Native American Heritage Day.
1: And be sure to listen at 4 o'clock on a Sunday afternoon also.
2: Yeah, that's my little poem.
1: Every Sunday afternoon. Yeah. And here's a song that kind of has something to do with,
2: there we go.
1: With the fair, right?
2: Yeah.
1: There are plenty of sandwiches to be had out here.
2: And it's Spud Davenport, San Diego's Spud Davenport.
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0: Neswe Wispu on Wichu Pala.
1: That's a time chair.
2: I never know.
1: Yeah.
2: I really, at this point, I do not know. It's producer Chris.
1: And the wonderful Mr. Mark from his groovy trip.
3: And I sound like I'm far away. There I am. There I am. Yeah.
2: I got
3: yeah.
2: you dialed in.
3: I know.
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1: If you like
4: 1.3.
1: We have ghosts in the machine.
2: I don't know what's happening right now.
1: Is this Thunder Island?
2: This is Thunder Island by Jay Ferguson. Yeah. Who wrote the theme to The Office. Did you know that?
1: Wow.
2: You can hear this one on Mark's Groovy Trap.

0: Jay Ferguson and Thunder Island on producer Chris and Mark's groovy Jack Tracks trip. Out here at the San Diego County Fair.
1: What an adventure this has been. I mean,
2: I'll tell you what, if you like the show, in the Res Radio app, there's a place that you can hit and sends John Fox a wonderful email. Just tell him how much you like it. If you don't like it,
0: then
2: any area code, 570-1015, tell Clint, this is horrible. Clint's the afternoon guy at 1015 KGB.
0: Yeah. And we have no affiliation with him, so it's, you know, he can't do anything to us.
2: That's right.
0: And we basically, we're volunteers, so, I mean,
2: the worst that
0: go
2: can
0: ahead,
2: happen,
0: fire me.
2: Yeah, you know. The worst that could happen has happened today. We have little hiccups. But we,
0: yeah, like we had some technical hiccups. This is quite an undertaking to be out here, but we're happy to be out
2: absolutely.
0: Here.
2: Absolutely. We have twigs, baling wire. We have some blue painter's tape. We have Mike back there doing magic stuff that only Mike can do. And we just had a bowl of chocolate-covered strawberries delivered to us. I mean, it's just like a random nice person from San Diego that just you know. But that's part of the affair experience, because you do see a lot of great people. How's that? What is that? A battered fry?
3: It is. Australian battered potatoes.
2: Oh my god! So we are
0: Australian battered potatoes.
2: Yeah, we are literally next door to the Australian battered potatoes, and we get the aroma when the wind shifts and
0: the award winning.
2: Yeah.
0: Australian battered potatoes.
2: It tastes good. Or smells good. We may have to partake in a taste. And they are crispy golden batter potatoes loaded with crave-worthy toppings like ranch, chipotle, and sweet chili sour cream. For the full experience, don't forget a glass of fresh lemonade to wash it down.
0: There's some interesting names of some of the food places here. Like the Sugar Puff freeze-dried candy.
1: Oh, my.
0: Alamo Cotton Candy.
1: Oh.
0: Totally baked cookie joint. Breads around the world.
1: Oh, boy.
0: Maddie's Crepes is really good. Chicken Charlie's.
1: Yeah, Chicken Charlie's one of
0: Pineapple
1: those.
0: Express.
1: Yeah.
0: He had a storefront over on Balboa Avenue for a while. I don't know if it's still there or not.
1: Yeah, I don't know either.
0: But, yeah, there's some interesting. Chan's Chicken on a Stick.
1: Oh, boy.
0: Sawyer's Oyster House. So.
2: Oh, boy. Bacon Nation.
0: Bacon Nation.
2: I mean, not a state, not a county, but a nation, which is close to the Bacon Affair and Spud Ranch. Oh my gosh!
0: Have you ever gone down to the Spud Ranch?
2: Yeah. But any food, no matter where the four corners of the world, is probably here. I mean, there's chicken shawarma that Mike had. And Mike didn't share because he said it was so good.
0: Oh.
2: I got to go down and get some.
0: Oh, no.
2: Yeah.
0: Where did Chris go?
1: Well, we know where he went.
2: But, you know, chicken shawarma. Shawarma is what the Avengers ate at the first Avenger movie when they're all sitting around and there was no dialogue and they're just munching on stuff.
0: That was that shawarma. A scene out of Blazing Saddles?
2: Yeah.
0: What are you talking about?
2: No, you got to pay the toll.
0: Oh, that's a different one.
2: Or
0: that's a different meal.
2: Yeah, or the bean run. Anyway. but, no, whatever kind of food you want. We've seen gyros. We've seen these massive hot dogs that there's photos up there. You think, oh, that's, enlarged. No, they're not enlarged.
0: No, they're really that big.
2: The scale is 1-to-1. So anything deep fried, pretty much. Except we have not seen the Spam, fortunately, that you talked about earlier.
0: Yeah, I tried it last year.
2: Yeah. And what is this guy walking down here? He's all dressed up. Come here. Why are you dressed up?
4: That's how I live.
2: He's got. He's like a pirate.
4: Running the restaurant.
2: Oh,
0: got it.
2: Very good.
0: Got
2: very
0: it.
2: Good. All right, but no, I mean, all crosswalks of people, most of them local from the county area, and the nicest people in the world that deliver chocolate-covered strawberries.
0: Can't beat that.
2: Can't beat that. And boy, look at him munching down on that Australian battered fry. Oh. At least he's got a Padres hat on.
0: Yeah.
2: So, anyway, how you doing, folks? All right, yeah. So, oh, there's a bucket of fries. Oh, my gosh.
0: A bucket of battered Australian potatoes.
2: Oh,
0: straight
2: boy.
0: From Australia.
2: Yeah.
0: Oh. Nice.
2: Jeez. Anyway, if you're hungry, like what we're getting, place to be. But if you want to see, like what Mark talked about earlier, the wonderful woodworking, local county artists, as in woodworking artists. And there's gemstones here. There's photography here. There's the animals from the 4-H Club. And it is a wonderful experience. We touched upon the Midway. You know, the Midway is here. And, you know, after you eat all this wonderful food and you want to do, it's here.
0: I have an appropriate song for you, though.
2: All right, let's do it.
0: It's, let me get it queued up here. Old radio term. It's from Gerf Morlet. Yeah, there we go. Big cheeseburgers and good French fries. So let's get that on down on Res Radio 91.3 and the Res Radio app.

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1: Nes nema kwananga we ma, which was nema tuwunet nema kwananga pa, evi pala au.
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1: I'm on the wireless.
0: You're
1: right
0: on
1: now.
0: The wireless microphone. I think

0: Chris is going to wander out into the crowd. I'm going to venture out. And see how he does here.
1: See who I can find.
0: There's a guy with a pizza there.
1: Oh, hey. What kind of pizza is that?
2: It's a nacho pizza.
1: No, it's not mine either. But you have it loaded down with nachos and sour cream and avocado, nacho cheese. Oh, my God. Yeah. And that's a small thing. How much does that weigh? About 6 pounds?
2: It's pretty heavy. It wasn't cheap.
1: Yeah, that set you back a lot, didn't it?
2: It did.
0: Yeah, it better be good, then.
2: It's pretty good. I have shops back home that make better nachos, but I like it.
1: Is this your brother?
2: It's my little cousin.
1: Okay, and little cousin, do you like this?
3: I haven't tried it yet.
1: Oh, so he's hogging it up.
2: Yep. Gotta go share with the fam.
1: All right. Well, all right. Have a good day. All right. See the
0: producer
1: fair food.
0: Chris in the crowd.
1: Yeah, the fair food that comes down the street. You know. So.
0: What else can we have? What else can we have? Yeah. What else can we have here?
1: Now, this is an interesting thing right here. We have kids sticking their heads through cutouts.
0: Right next to the Australian battered potatoes.
1: Yeah. So, what do you think is a fair?
4: It's expensive.
1: Well, that's a true thing. But it's a fun event to bring the family, isn't it?
4: Yeah. They come every year.
1: Well, that's good. That's good. Besides being expensive, though, are you enjoying, like, all the exhibits, taking them out to the animals? And
4: free rides. Not the limited wristband.
1: Oh, see? That's what we talked about earlier today.
0: That was one deal
1: today.
0: We were talking about earlier.
4: Radio?
0: Yeah.
1: Yeah.
3: Yeah.
4: I used to deal there.
1: Oh, really? Yeah. Yeah, we've been on the air for like 15 years, and we have a lot of fun. We're volunteers at the station. But, good. Well, enjoy your day. Thanks for stopping.
3: Hello.
0: Suddenly he was speechless.
3: My favorite thing at the fair is the pig race.
0: Oh, yeah, the pig there you races. Go.
3: The pig race.
1: All right, very
0: everybody
1: good.
0: Likes the pig races.
1: All right, good deal. All right, hey, the world famous San Diego County Fair with me on a wireless
0: here.
1: Mic.
0: We are here. Yes, so come on out here if you can. It's me and producer Chris will be out here until 5 o'clock today.
1: That's a small hot dog.
0: Thanks for stopping on by, folks. 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
2: It's all right. It'll come down.

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0: Good to get that out of the way. Okay. It's Mark Leeson, it's Chris Carmichael,
2: and we're at the world-famous San Diego County Fair.
0: Yes, we are. It's a little bit of June gloom today. The sun's starting to poke through a little bit more,
2: and
0: it's really not a chilly day at all.
2: No, it's a wonderful day. I mean, we're at the fair. It's always a wonderful day.
0: Absolutely.
2: It could be snowing. It'd still be wonderful. But
0: well, that would be headline material.
2: Yeah. It would be, but the fair runs through a limited engagement in June and ends on July 5th. And Mark, what's going on? What do you think we should be doing?
0: I think we should talk about what's going on over at the main stage there.
2: Well, it looks like Chicago on... Oh, that was last night, June 10th.
0: Chicago was last night.
2: Last night, they opened up. Tonight is... on Friday is Keo Wetzel at the Corona Grandstand stage. Grizz on Saturday at the Corona Grandstand stage. And then Las Tucanas de Tijuana on Sunday, June 14th. But also on Sunday, June 14th, is Native American Heritage Day.
0: Yeah, more importantly, yeah.
2: Yeah.
0: You know, people talk about, we were talking about earlier about the parking at the fair. And there's various ways to do it. You can park at Torrey Pines High School. That's for free. If you buy in advance, it's a little bit cheaper.
2: Yeah.
0: So if you buy in advance, the general parking here, you can save $5 if you buy online at least 24 hours in advance. So then it's only $20 instead of $25. If you want to get into the preferred lot, where we get to park.
2: Yeah, 60 smackers.
0: 60 smackers.
2: Yeah.
0: But you can save $5 if you buy it within 24 hours in advance. And at the horse park, which is on Via Della Valle, just down the way there, it's $15 no matter when you buy it.
2: Wow.
0: But we
2: had a special inside person who said, hey, park over here.
0: Park over here,
2: yeah,
0: yes.
2: Park over here where the broken glass and nails are. No. The folks are great here. They really are. They actually helped us out. You know, we needed a table.
0: Immensely.
2: And some
0: always
2: other,
0: accommodating.
2: Yeah.
0: Thank you,
2: and
0: Louise.
2: And some magic happened, and it did.
0: And Tina.
2: Yes.
0: Tina, I think Tina's new to you this year. She's very helpful as well.
2: And Luis helped us also, too. And
0: yes.
2: Mike was the guy that helped put the everything put together. And
0: but
2: we got
0: somebody
2: the banners
0: just
2: up.
0: Pointed out that our pop-up is crooked.
2: Yeah.
0: I take total responsibility, as I do for everything that's going on here today. That was my corner. And I didn't raise it up high enough, so I will take full responsibility for that.
2: Thursday, June 25th, Nelly.
0: Nelly's
2: going to
0: be here.
2: Nelly is going to be here. Wow. Oh, I'm trying to think what other big acts are going to be here. And, of course, July 4th, they'll have the traditional but really wonderful fireworks.
0: I have a story about July 4th.
2: Oh.
0: Many years ago, I was coming back from San Francisco after working up there, and... I was on a flight down to San Diego, and I noticed a guy get on the plane with a Casey and the Sunshine Band tour jacket on.
2: Wow.
0: And I thought, okay, that's kind of cool. Well, Casey and the Sunshine Band, it was a tradition for years.
2: Yes, here. Yeah.
0: That they would play on the 4th of July. So the guy gets up, and he's walking off the plane, and I look at him, I go, that's KC.
2: Wow.
0: But he's walking through the airport. Nobody really knows who he is.
2: Wow.
0: Maybe earlier. This was probably in the early 2000s. But still very popular.
2: Yeah.
0: Still
2: yeah.
0: very popular.
2: Probably packs a house even today.
0: Yeah.
2: Yeah.
0: Yeah. I love KC and the Sunshine Band. I remember seeing Boston here a couple years ago.
2: Ooh.
0: Many years ago. That was pretty cool. And I'm done with this feedback as well. So anyway, I don't know what's going on here.
2: No, we are working out some of the...
0: I'm giving up on working out the issues.
2: Being polite, they're working us out. We don't have a 7-second delay, but sometimes we could use it. Yeah, for sure.
0: Yeah. So let me get another song ready to go here. I think I'll, that's part of my duties here as well. And I don't know what's playing now. There we go. It's Pablo Cruz. And What You Gonna Do. They've made some appearances at the fair over the years. As well. Out of San Francisco. All part of Mark's Groovy Trip. 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

0: Res Radio 91.3 and the Res Radio app. It's producer Chris and Mark here out at the San Diego County Fair. And Chris has a very special guest.
1: I hope, yeah, I'm coming through. Who are you and what are you doing?
2: I'm Thumbelina.
1: She's on a pedestal, on a flower, and is coming down and spreading good joy and kindness.
0: Yes. Thumbelina is known for doing that.
1: Yeah.
2: Yes.
0: That's her purpose in life.
1: So are you doing this all day or?
2: I'll be here all summer.
1: All summer. Wow, this is great. But it's something unique about the San Diego County Fair.
0: Exactly.
1: So, thank you for stopping.
0: We
1: appreciate it.
0: It's not every day you see Thumbelina.
1: Yeah, right.
0: Thank you, Thumbelina.
1: Yeah. This guy is currently unsupervised.
0: He's
3: and the possibilities are endless.
1: Oh, there we go. Well, that's a unicorn.
0: Oh.
1: Oh, my gosh. You see everything.
0: You didn't know you'd see a unicorn today at the San Diego County Fair, that's for sure. They got some cool acts that out at the Chevrolet Paddock stage over there.
1: Yeah.
0: They have some really cool... Blue Oyster Cult was there last night.
1: Wow.
0: The Blue Oyster Cult was there. But they have some interesting tribute bands. On next Wednesday, ZZ Tex.
1: Yeah.
0: And you know who they're the tribute band for. That one's easy to know. Another one, the Red Knot Chili Peppers on Saturday, June 20th. You had the B-side players on Sunday, January 21st. And Los Lonely Boys.
1: Wow.
0: Now, that's not a tribute band. That's the real band. That should be really cool. CNC Music Factory on Thursday, June 25th. Top of the World. I'm thinking that Top of the World is maybe a Carpenters.
1: Oh, that makes sense.
0: Maybe
1: that
0: a Carpenters tribute band. And Kissed Alive on on July 2nd. And it says the Jefferson Starship on July 3rd. But I read about it. And I think it's one member of the original band will be there. And then for everybody who's hungry, I don't think this is what they're serving. I think it's actually the name of the group, Brownies and Lemonade on July 4th.
1: There you go.
0: At 7 p.m. This is always a cool place to be on Independence Day.
1: It
0: with
1: is.
0: The fireworks show you were talking about. And we have the fireworks show up at Res. Mike, do you know what day that is? Is that like the Saturday before
1: the
0: 4th
1: Friday,
0: of July?
1: I think it's the Friday before.
0: The Friday before 4th of July.
1: Yeah.
0: If you guys want to see a really cool fireworks display.
1: Up close and personal.
0: With a soundtrack that plays here on Res Radio, go check out the fireworks up at Apollo Res on the reservation. It's right over, I guess it's over by the softball fields there, I guess.
1: Yes, it is.
0: Yeah. Yep. So that's a real cool fireworks display as well.
1: Here's a fun fact, Mark.
0: Yes.
1: 1973, Dodge City, Kansas, as far as going to high school.
0: Yeah.
1: Our prom.
0: What year was that again?
1: 1973.
0: Okay.
1: Our prom. ZZ Top played at our prom.
0: That's your prom? Yeah. You had ZZ Top?
1: ZZ Top. And they played their Tex-Mex.
0: Dodge
1: City, Kansas. That is correct.
0: That is so cool.
1: Right before they took off.
0: That was like LaGrange.
1: Yeah.
0: I think it was like 73, 74.
1: Yeah, they were just starting to take off.
0: Oh, wow.
1: Yeah.
0: That's awesome. That is awesome. I love stories like that where, I saw such and such a band, and you name the band, and it's, really?
1: Yeah.
0: Well, it was before they became a little better known. You know?
1: Yeah, and as I say, the rest is history, ladies and gentlemen.
0: So we're going to play another song that you'll hear on Jack's Tracks. We're not saying it's going to be on this Sunday, but, but Jack's Tracks will be on this Sunday.
1: No,
0: but
1: Native,
0: this song, I don't know if it will be.
1: Well,
0: what's your show on Sunday? Is it a special show?
1: Well, it's Native Heritage Day, and my show is preempted.
0: Oh, it's preempted.
1: Yeah.
0: Oh, because
1: Eric and Mike
0: will be out here on Sunday.
1: I'm gonna rename you.
0: So
1: Mark,
0: so you'll
1: good
0: be
1: guy.
0: You'll be preempted this week, But you're on every Sunday at 4 to 7 Pacific time.
1: Yep. We're heard clear around the free world on various quality streaming apps, but the best way to listen is to download the DAISY approved, which is the school bus. The school bus approved, the Res Radio 100% free app. And we have tested clear around the free world. And we have.
0: You have?
1: Oh, yeah.
0: Gone to Europe and
1: gone
0: didn't
1: to
0: say,
1: Europe.
0: I think you remember you said you were listening in England, I think.
1: Yeah,
0: to it
1: and
0: once.
1: On the Rhine in Germany.
0: Yeah.
1: On the plane over the water, that on planes that have Wi-Fi.
0: That is cool.
1: Yeah, it, John cool. says our reach is endless.
0: So we got a song now from Christopher Dale. Do you have a story with this song?
1: Yeah, Hola Beaches. Christopher
0: Hola
1: Dale
0: Beaches.
1: Is a traveling troubadour. In fact, he's on travel right now. I think he's in like Wisconsin or Illinois, one of those big rectangle states in the west or in the Midwest.
0: The big rectangular
1: and,
0: states.
1: He has to do that, and he loves going around and goes Unity in the Community concerts. And he made Hola Beaches down here in Baja California right before he left.
0: Just
1: on this

0: Rock and roll didn't happen overnight. It had been building up steam ever since World War II. And in the early 1950s, it was called rhythm and blues. But you couldn't hear those jumping sounds on the jukebox in the front. You had to go to the juke in the back. I'm Matt the Cat. Join me each week for an in-depth listen to the soul that came before rock and roll on the Juke in the Back. 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

Res Radio 91.3 and the Res Radio app. It's producer Chris and Mark. We are out at the San Diego County Fair today, the 2026 edition of the fair. The food is smelling good. Not quite sure what I'm going to be partaking of here when 5 o'clock hits, but it's what you get out here with your fair admission is pretty amazing. It's a really good value for your entertainment dollar. And the theme this year is Once Upon a Fair. You can step inside the pages of your favorite books in the theme exhibit. You can also choose your own adventure. You can meander through fairy tales to folklore. You can shop the Scholastic Book Fair here. You can get silly with the stars of Dr. Seuss. And some of the other cool things that are going on out here. Lots of music and entertainment. You've got the Chevrolet Paddock Concert Series. You've got the Michelob Ultra Avenue, the O'Brien Stage, the Family Funville Stages. Just so many cool things. And, of course, the animals. The animals, the edutainment of the animals. We were just interviewing a young man that was going down the midway here and asking him what his favorite thing was, and he liked the Swifty swine racing pigs. And they also have a turkey stampede. That could be interesting. I guess the loser ends up being one of those turkey legs down there along the way. But lots of cultural celebrations also. There's going to be Gospel Day, the Asian Pacific Islander Festival, of course, Native American Heritage Day this weekend. So lots of stuff to check out here at the San Diego County Fair.

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1: Yeah.
0: Oh, see, I told him not to do that. We'll talk to you in just a second, Chris, because we have to hear Gallery now, and it's nice to

0: Nice, hanging out here at the San Diego County Fair with Chris Carmichael. Mike's in the back here with us. It's a fun day out here at the fair. A little bit of clouds, a little bit of wind, but very pleasant. Very pleasant.
1: Did you turn that thing on?
2: Yeah, it's on.
0: It's on?
2: Yeah.
0: Oh, no, it isn't. Go back to your other microphone. We'll just continue here in our concert of feedback.
3: Yeah. we have feedback from the crowd. They're loving it.
0: Yeah, I can tell. I can tell.
3: Yeah. So we're safe. Elite security is here protecting us.
1: Yeah.
3: Now, the world-famous San Diego County Fair will last until July the 5th, which seems like a long time away, but if you don't get out here, you'll miss this year's event.
0: Exactly. There's some cool stuff going on, like every Wednesday and Thursday, unlimited rides for $55.
3: Yeah.
0: But please note that that doesn't include the fair admission.
3: And I think that's still at a bargain at, what, 17 to get in?
0: Yeah.
3: Yeah.
0: Exactly.
3: Yeah.
0: Unlimited Fun Zone or Kids Zone rides from 11 until 8 p.m. for that one price on Wednesday and Thursday. So you get a wristband and you get all those rides for free.
3: Now, here's something if you're trying to watch money, and who isn't with $6 a gallon gas? It's Fairtastic Food Competition.
0: I'd love $6 a gallon.
3: Yeah. So the fair has challenged all food concessionaires to enter a culinary creation in this annual competition where they will battle it out Food Network style to determine who will take the Fairtastic title in their third year of doing this now prestigious competition.
0: Nice.
3: Yeah, every Friday in June.

0: Soon, 18 fantastic finalist foods will be offered at half price from 11 to 4. So why not come out on Fridays and enjoy some new vittles? Maybe they do have vittles. And enjoy it at half price. Because, you know...
1: Half price is a good price.
0: It is.
2: That's a dang. Yeah. A dang good price.
0: Yeah. So, no, it's part of the fair experience. Is enjoying the food, enjoying the, you know, the cinnamon buns, enjoying the popcorn. And
2: we've got the classic Hero across the street.
0: Yeah.
2: Across the way here. Hero fries. Hero on a stick.
0: Yeah.
2: And don't forget the Hero, the Greek salads over there. And they've got dirty soda also.
0: Say, am I seeing that right? Dirty soda. Oh,
2: dirty soda.
0: It's good. Yeah.
2: It's new.
0: Yeah, well,
2: it's new, but it's dirty soda.
0: Yeah. I think I'll pass on that.
2: Okay.
0: Nothing against that. But I do like a classic Euro. I really do. And it should be good. But you know, we could top it off with some Australian battered potatoes.
2: Yeah, right next door to us.
0: Yeah, and
2: straight down from down under, mate.
0: And if you're a hot dog aficionado, this is the place to be because it seems like every corner has some sort of dog.
2: We got the West Coast Weenies right across the way from us.
0: And the San Francisco hot dog. And
2: we're truly at the center of all activity here. The sign there, it's the Avenue at the Turf Club.
0: Yep.
2: If you want to get out of here, the exit is that way. there's an exhibit called Farm to You. And then the Corona Grandstand is to our right. The Fun Zone to the right. Shopping, it says it's straight ahead, but that's just about anywhere here.
0: Right.
2: You can get the shopping over there in, is that O'Brien Hall over there? Is that what it is?
0: The Bing Crosby,
2: Crosby Hall. Bing Crosby Hall.
0: Crosby Hall, yeah.
2: Yeah. I always like to kind of wander through. There's some interesting gadgets you can get in there that are hard to find in other places.
0: Yeah.
2: So that's available as well. And then you can do a little QR code. You can get today's schedule if you want it.
0: But what I like about the fair, as you're seeing people just come and go, and there's a lot of people watching, the workers here are cleaning up constantly.
2: Yes.
0: I mean, not
2: it's very
0: that,
2: clean.
0: You know, most people are very conscious about throwing their trash away, but if you do drop it, there's somebody there to pick it up.
2: The thing that gets me, that's a lot of pressure, is when they have the multiple trash bins with the recycling. And there's always a little bit of pressure to make sure you're putting your garbage, your refuge, in the correct container. You know, is it recycling? And then there's the compost.
0: Yeah.
2: And then there's just one with a trash can on it. And then there's another one next to that one that's just unlabeled. So I don't know what goes into that bin. But it's always a lot of pressure when I go, like, up at crypto.com arena up in L.A., they have the multiple trash cans.
0: Mm-hmm.
2: You got to make sure you throw your trash in the right kind of receptacle.
0: Oh,
2: it's a lot
0: boy.
2: Of pressure. It's a lot of pressure, Chris.
0: Just want to enjoy the surroundings and dispose of the waste in a responsible way. Yeah.
2: So coming up now is a song from a featured artist on Jack's Tracks, Kevin Spencer. What do you know about Kevin Spencer?
0: Kevin Spencer lives in Oceanside, and he is a grand surfer. He's also a surfboard maker.
2: Oh, wow.
0: Yeah, and
2: custom surfboards.
0: Yeah, custom surfboards, and they're really, really good. And he made an album last year.
2: Okay.
0: And
2: Is it all kind of surf songs?
0: All kind of surf songs.
2: Well, we got one for us right here. Meet me in the ocean.
0: And what a better place to meet Kevin in the ocean.
2: You're going to find him there every once in a while, huh?
0: Yeah.
2: It's on Res Radio 91.3 and the Res Radio app.

0: A true San Diego original song written by Ashley E. Norton in the Jewel of San Diego in Ramona, performed by the group The Bastards with Johnny Strayhorse, Tim Flannery, Jeff Berkley, Sean Wolfe, and there's some other folks in there. I can't reach back into my Rolodex. And yeah, it's a wonderful song. And Ramona is the unofficially the music center of the county. And Catherine Beeks of Listen Local Radio does a monthly podcast. And they're such a great folks. We met one of the guys from Farm Truck here earlier, who we corresponded with, and
1: he said he had a new solo album out, or something like that.
0: Yeah, and there's so many groups, not only in San Diego County, but they seem to be focusing on Ramona. And there's been two from the Ramona Music Alliance, two albums put out in the last 5 years that features music from that.
1: And cool. That's,
0: yeah, it's
1: local stuff is good.
0: Yeah, local stuff is very good. And Ashley E. Norton is a star on the rise of, because she has great friends like Catherine Beeks and Loie Clue I am fortunate that I listen to a lot of music from around the world and in the United States, but I'm always drawn to the variety, the skill set, and the music in San Diego County. And the SDMAs, the San Diego Music Awards, is a prime catalyst for that. That recently happened. And San Diego, now back in San Diego, Steve Pulse won the, got the top award for that this year. And he was honored. And Steve's latest album is just it's called Joyride. And it is a wonderful joyride to listen to.
1: So not just local, but becoming national as well.
0: Exactly. Yeah, Steve's claim to fame is with Jewel and You Were Meant for Me. But if you listen to Steve by himself, he's such a talented song artist. And I really, really like him.
1: Very well known. He's been around for a long time, hasn't he?
0: Yeah, My Left Foot was his first album.
1: Yeah?
0: Yeah.
1: And, how long ago was that?
0: Probably 1998 or something like that. 94,
1: 90. Yeah, I figured it was around 2000.
0: Yeah, yeah.
1: Seems like that's when he really got popular.
0: Yeah, yeah.
1: As a local artist, and then he started to gain national recognition. Yeah.
0: There was a station up. I know we got to get going, but there was a station up in Carlsbad.
1: We got plenty of time.
0: Yeah, KKOS.
1: We got nothing but time.
0: I know, John. This is not a legal ID, but it was KKOS at 95.7.
1: That was a good station.
0: Yes, it was.
1: I liked radio back in those days.
0: But we have some examples. Joel Raphael.
1: Yes.
0: Joel played at KKOS. Backdoor concerts, literally on the back door of that station, overlooking the lagoon.
1: What a great little station that was that in Carlsbad.
0: Yeah, and it was truly a local station in North County, and it didn't reach very far, but it was so home blend, and it truly lived up to it was Americana before Americana was actually termed.
1: And
0: Clark Novak, who is still in North County.
1: Yeah, and I know Clark.
0: And
1: Meg Banta, interesting story with my relationship with Chris, not only through this, but Chris's wife,
0: Lisa,
1: was my son's instructor at Palomar College.
0: Yeah.
1: And Meg Banta also taught up there.
0: Yeah. And
1: she was part of KKOS.
0: The depth of talent in this county should never be underestimated, not only from music, but from the artistry that we're seeing here in woodworking and gemstones and photography. And the young adults raising their livestock that you can see on display here, which is one of the main purposes, believe it or not, of the county fair. You go and look.
1: That's the original purpose of it.
0: Yep. Now, I mean, the Midway is good. The food absolutely is a big draw, and the vendors in the various halls are a big draw. But when you see these local vendors, local artists do their craft, whether it be music, woodworking, or gemstones, or photography, this is the show.
1: It's all here in the southwest corner of the United States.
0: right.
1: It's producer Chris and Mark Leeson of Mark's Groovy Tracks here at the San Diego County Fair.
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2: It is. That's what you're famous for.
0: We're here, usually, Mark Gleason on Mark's Groovy Trip on Res Radio 91.3 and the Res Radio Act. I'm usually here on Tuesday afternoon from 1 until 4. I play nothing but the 70s. And then Chris Carmichael, you're on every Sunday afternoon.
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0: Yes, if you're really kind of in the Paula area, that's about it.
2: Yeah, we're screaming 100 watts, I think it's what we're at.
0: I think we're up to 165.
2: Oh, that's right.
0: Yeah
2: 165. Yeah, reverbs off the mountains there. No, but in all seriousness, it's a station.
0: It's a worldwide station. Yeah. I hear that there are listeners literally all over the world, not just... Now, you were traveling around the world,
2: correct,
0: so that's when you were listening to it. But actually, there are documented listeners around the world.
2: In the Netherlands?
0: Yeah,
2: Joe Raphael actually brings a lot of people in.
0: Really?
2: Yeah, Joel's repeat show at 8 o'clock Pacific on Sunday night brings in a lot of people because I start getting requests for Joel's music in my email. Hey, I'm in the Netherlands, and can you play this by Joel? And I try to include a classic song from Joel.
0: Yeah.
2: As much as I can. So yeah, it's quite a deal. But you know, I like the station model was think locally but act globally.
0: Yes.
2: And that's what we do at Res Radio. And we are definitely a global station, so it is. I say we're available anywhere in the free world. So,
0: I think basically anywhere.
2: Yeah, that is
0: free
2: correct.
0: World or not.
2: Yeah, that is correct. No, what brings us here today is the San Diego County Fair, and you know, we're seeing a cross pollination of people here. And the stressing on the artists, whether it be music, but also folks who have taken their craft to woodworking, gemstones, photography.
0: I think Mike Aguilar said that he's going to get one of those woodworking things.
2: Yeah.
0: I'm not sure about what he's going to put on the sign, but yeah. Have you decided yet, Mike, what you're going to put on the sign?
3: We'll look at the prices.
0: Okay. I don't know if they pay. I don't know if they charge you by the letter or not.
2: Right,
0: I'm not quite sure.
2: Yeah.
0: But lots of cowboy kind of activities. Lots of cowboy food out here.
2: Yes.
0: You have the just go down the way here, and there's ribs to eat. Kind of cowboyish kind of food amongst all of the different kinds of food here. By the way, at the Tasty Burgers. 100% fresh, all-natural ground beef, California-raised, grass-fed,
2: corn-finished.
0: What does that mean?
2: Corn-fed.
0: Come on. You're from the Midwest. What does it mean that the burger is corn-finished?
2: Well, my assumption is they feed a lot of corn to those happy cows and make him happy. You know,
0: corn on the cob always makes me happy.
2: Yeah, well, my friend Don... When we used to cook steaks in Poway when I lived there, if it was a good steak, he goes, "Oh, that was a happy cow."
0: He tasted happy.
2: Yeah, tasted happy. But that leads us to our next song because, you know, I've been focusing a couple of songs from Ashley E. Norton, a nice rising star in Ramona. And she sings about being a cowboy.
0: Yeah. And this is another song you'll hear on
2: Jack's Tracks yep.
0: at some point.
2: Yep.
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0: 165 screaming watts of power. Tony Pepper checking in from the city of the Lost Angels.
1: Hey, you, Tony.
0: How you doing? Thanks, Tony. Appreciate it. That was Cassie B. And I got connected with her music through good friend Catherine Beeks, who said, hey, put this song on the radio and I listen to it, as you just heard. Pretty good song.
2: Yeah.
0: Local county resident. I tell you, we have local county extraordinary residents who do their craft well.
2: Speaking of Catherine Beeks.
0: Yeah.
2: There's something going on this Tuesday.
0: Yeah.
2: At the Old Sod.
0: Yeah.
2: Is that Normal Heights, North Park
0: something
2: area?
0: Something like that. This Old Sod is going to be down there as well. This came together very fast. I was within like the last week, and I was, or maybe something like that, and I'm just flabbergasted.
2: I heard it's a little bit of a Chris Carmichael tribute or something.
0: Actually, this Old Sod is going to go down to the Old Sod. And I think over 20 local county artists.
2: Wow.
0: Music, yeah.
2: Because you support their music.
0: Because I support their music.
2: And they're appreciative of that.
0: Yeah. I'm amazed. I truly mean this. I mean, you know, I've been fortunate with Lisa and I traveling clear around the world a lot, and I listen to local music.
2: Yeah.
0: And something about San Diego, I blame it on Jeff Berkley. No, he has that Midas touch, but also the San Diego Music Awards, which is premier in the nation here, and they raise a lot of money for schools, and Taylor Guitars chips in guitars, which are made here locally.
2: Yeah.
0: Doing banjos is made here locally too.
2: Banjos,
0: like Taylor Swift plays a Deering banjo.
2: Wow.
0: And that really is amazing. The strength not only in the artist but the music that is produced. And Molly Tuttle will play.
2: We played a Molly Tuttle today. I believe.
0: Yeah, we did. Yeah, with the Old Crow Medicine Show.
2: Yeah.
0: But I mean, it's just amazing. But the local sound generated here in San Diego by local county artists is as we just witnessed with Cassie B and Catherine Beeks and Ashley E. Norton and the Bastards with Jeff Berkley. My voice cracks because I'm in awe of the depth and the gratitude and the lyrical writing. We've seen several stars come slightly stupid.
2: Yeah.
0: Which threw out the first pitch at the San Diego Padres game.
2: Yeah.
0: Which was pretty cool. But they're nationally known, but just still local.
2: Yeah.
0: You know.
2: Keep their roots.
0: And like Gregory Page, who is a good friend of Mr. Steve Holtz. And Gregory Page calls San Diego home, and I play a lot of his music as well. Whiskey and Burlap, you know.
2: So you were telling me that you get like 300 songs a day or something?
0: 300
2: emails?
0: Yeah, 300 pitches a day from this one
2: just
0: servicing.
2: From local.
0: Not just local, national.
2: Also. Okay.
0: Yeah.
2: Okay.
0: But it's and I got to pick and choose, but I'm always keep my ear and eye out for county artists in San Diego. And I do play music from Orange County. I do play music from Riverside and stuff like that too. But something about San Diego is unique. And maybe because I'm a little biased, and I will admit
2: that. Well, you could be.
0: But we have a unique sound here in the world.
2: It's a unique blend.
0: Yeah, and it's really good. So, hey, there's some free shoes out there.
2: Yeah. He didn't want them anymore.
0: Yeah. Oh, he's tired. He's tired, Mom.
2: Hungry, so, tired.
0: Yeah. Well, at least he's gonna throw his shoes again. But anyway, that's not the play-by-play we want. But yeah. But you know, with the county artists that we have, and then Jack's Tracks is just one venue of many that specializes in, and Kathleen Beeks has the monthly show on Listen Local Radio.
2: Yeah.
0: And Tim Piles does a music show at a couple stations in Southern California. And 91X Loudspeaker or Loudbox is still doing it. And to give our County musical artist the exposure that they deserve.
2: Absolutely.
0: So, oh, there goes an ice cream truck.
2: You never know.
0: Yeah, you never know what you're going to
2: see. You never know. Yeah. So that's Tuesday at the Old Sod.
0: Starts at, I think, 5 o'clock.
2: 5 o'clock?
0: Yeah. Yeah.
2: Wow.
0: Yeah, because this old sod has to get to bed. So.
2: Turning over a new leaf or something, I'm not quite sure.
0: Right. So. But we have 25, 26 minutes left here at the big bark broadcast, as Jack would say. And I do want to give a shout out why Jack's Tracks started, because I felt there was always an avenue for local county music here. And there was a station in Alpine.
2: It was the Alpine station, the mountain?
0: Yep, the mountain.
2: It was a 107.9?
0: Yep, and that's where I saw Mark Grant quite a bit, too, because he would come down and chew sports talk on that station. And Chris Torek gave me my first opportunity in San Diego radio, even though I'm somewhat of a, I hate to say veteran, but somewhat experienced.
2: Literally.
0: In that. And Andy and Jay Last, and Andy and Jay now live in Australia. They went down under.
2: Okay.
0: But they did Listen Local Concerts in Old Town, and that's where I met Robin Hinkle, Billy Watson, and Whitney Shea, and just started my little man. You know, and that core audience there has now expanded to hundreds, if not thousands, of music files, and also folks that unfortunately some are no longer here, but we have them captured.
2: Yes.
0: But what Jay and Andy Last did is they would record every concert, and there is a unique song that I played last week, and I'll play it again in the future. Billy Watson and Robin Hinkle just jamming. And if they didn't record it, it'd be lost forever.
2: Yeah.
0: Yeah, and it shows the depth and breadth of what folks can do on 12 or 16. Or I even saw a twin deck, two 12 strings together, 24
2: exactly.
0: strings. Or the 88s when they're playing piano.
2: Oh, yeah.
0: Nathan James has a tritar, a three-string guitar.
2: A tritar.
0: Yeah.
2: Wow.
0: Built on an axe handle.
2: Okay.
0: And he calls it, and he has a song called the Tritar Blues, and very, very good. But it's a three-string instrument.
2: That's awesome.
0: The amazing thing. So the uke is four. I mean, we have all strings covered, starting with three, four, six, eight, 16. You know, and you go in multiples. But that twin neck 12 string with 24 strings, each tuned a little bit differently. So anyway, that's going
2: that's off awesome.
0: The deep cycle there.
2: So. Yeah. So this Sunday, of course, Indian Heritage Day here at the fair.
0: Yep.
2: But also there's at 6:30 p.m. at the Sound, there's a Bee Gees tribute band.
0: Oh, nice.
2: That's going to be
0: the
2: playing.
0: The Brothers Gibb. Where are they from originally?
2: Australia.
0: Yeah.
2: And the group is called Stayin' Alive.
1: Mark Mason.
2: And they just might do this song right here. People think it's from Saturday Night Fever, but...

0: It's gonna play. I know it's gonna play.
1: Yeah.
0: I know it's gonna play. I know it's gonna play because Carmichael requested it.

0: first radio gig.
1: That's right. And I bet Tony Pepper is going to play this on his Saturday night show party on the Res.
0: Yeah.
1: And, yeah. We're still working out the bugs here. We got twigs and duct tape and barbed wire and
0: maybe that would have helped.
1: Yeah. I wish Jack was here to do that, because he always had the answers to anything technical. But no, it's. We're talking about, we're exchanging radio stories here, and that Nights on Broadway was one of the songs I played on a 1,000-watt daytime only AM station in good old Dodge City.
0: Nice.
1: That signed off at sunset so the other stations could catch up. So that was their
0: motto.
1: That
0: was what they said. Is that what it said after the end of the when they played the Star Spangled Banner or something
1: exactly.
0: like that?
1: The Star Spangled Banner. Yeah. Unfortunately, that station is no longer on the air, because as we've been witnessing, the stations around the country, especially AM stations, are...
0: Especially the daytimers.
1: Yeah, are just because there's no monetary support. But we are supported by the Paula Tribe at Res Radio, and that's just a wonderful thing.
0: Yeah.
1: That they do this, and they allow us volunteers to present like 70 show that you do on Tuesdays and Jack Tracks and on Sundays from 4 to 7. And Joe Raphael has his show several times during the broadcast week. His Sunday night show that follows mine after Elijah is a repeat, but it's a 1-hour show. And then we have other shows and also indigenous programming from Window Rock, Arizona.
0: They have a 50,000-watt station there.
1: KTNN,
0: which stands for TNN's The Navajo Nation.
1: Yeah, and we get programming from them.
0: 50,000 watts at 6:60 a.m., which gets all over the West.
1: Yeah, it just blankets the West and Hawaii. I remember when I was stationed, I was in the Navy then, and we could get it in Hawaii at night. So,
0: KTNN?
1: KTNN.
0: Because they did at one time, they played, top 40 hits.
1: Yeah.
0: At one point. But mainly now they're serving the Navajo tribe.
1: Right.
0: So,
1: yeah.
0: It's a pretty unique situation to have a station that powerful.
1: Right.
0: On the Navajo Navajo reservation like that, but the Navajo Nation there is huge.
1: Huge, right?
0: It's the entire northern part of Arizona.
1: Yeah.
0: It's just amazing.
1: Those broadcast antennas are literally on the state line of Arizona and New Mexico.
0: Yeah.
1: It's
0: a pretty cool site.
1: Yeah. But anyway, John Fox gets some programming from them because they have a dedicated service to Native American stations, and which is good, because John had programmed some of this music and also some of the programming from there, and to give the Paula Tribe voice, because the Paula at one time, when we had those terrible fires,
0: yes,
1: had no way of getting the word out.
0: No.
1: And which is why Res Radio...
0: That's how it started.
1: Yeah.
0: It started because of the fires in 2003 or 2007?
1: Something like that, yeah.
0: That occurred up there, and they had no way of getting information out.
1: Yeah.
0: And that was kind of the beginning of Res Radio and having a radio station on the Indian reservation. It's in the non-commercial band.
1: Yep, on the left side of the dial.
0: On the left side of the dial, pumping out at 165 watts, but serving the Pala community.
1: Yeah.
0: This station serves the community like no other, really.
1: Right. Which is why Sunday's event is Native American Day, Heritage Day here at the fair. The station will be here to broadcast that, so if you want to get an idea what a bird song is, or you want to get an idea what a hoop dance, that type of music, this is your chance to hear it.
0: I remember going to the Grand Canyon, and they had some Native dancing going on there as well, the hoop dances.
1: Yeah.
0: That I remember very vividly. We went there in the winter time, and it was really cool to see that. So.
1: Yeah. I guarantee you, though, if you do tune in on Sunday, you're going to hear Tracy Lee Nelson pick up his axe and shred.
2: He doesn't play. He shreds blues music, and it's such. It's just a wonderful experience. And then he's a good guy. He custom made a song for us that we played when our
0: earlier
2: broadcast began.
0: Yeah.
2: He is such a. He has a force of nature.
0: Yeah.
2: He really is. He's very charismatic, and we really like Tracy Lee Nelson.
0: Now, another group you play is Slightly Stupid on Jack's Tracks.
2: San Diego on Slightly Stupid, San Diego Music Awards winners for this song that we have queued up here. And they threw a first pitch at the Padre game. And
0: they do have a concert, upcoming concert also.
2: Oh, they do?
0: Yeah.
2: Oh, very good.
0: Yeah.
2: At Petco?
0: At Petco. Or at Gallagher Square, one of the two.
2: Yeah. That. I mean, you think, oh, that's a weird name. Well, it's a great group, and they have national following.
0: Yes, absolutely.
2: Yeah. So, Slightly Stupid, Stepping Into the Sun, I believe is the name of the
0: title. That's what we got
2: title.
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0: it as featured on Jack's Tracks.
1: And after doing this for 5 hours...
2: Are you feeling slightly stupid?
1: Slightly stupid, yeah. I want to thank Tony Pepper for checking in from Los Angeles. Lisa checking in from Jacksonville.
2: Jacksonville!
1: Yeah, with our little four-paw pal, Mia. And anybody around the world, we appreciate you. And if you like this, on the Res Radio app, hit the email section that sends an email to John Fox. And tell us what you like. If you don't like it.
2: If you don't like it.
1: Yeah. Any area code in San Diego, 570-1015. Tell Clint that how horrible we are. Yeah. Clint Augustine.
2: He'll be great to hear it.
1: Yeah.
2: Chris Carmichael, great to hang out with you here
1: at
2: the fair.
1: Thank you.
2: It was an honor. I'm hungry.
1: Yeah. It was an honor to be with you today and exchanging war stories on radio. And
2: off the radio.
1: Yeah. So you can see Mark on every Padres broadcast.
2: Well, you can see my work.
1: You see his work. And if you watch a Padres broadcast, you've seen his work. And I'm so grateful when I sit down at night when I can watch a game when the time zones work out.
2: Yeah.
1: That you're there. And you do send me pictures once in a while, and I love that. I do love that. I want you to know how we appreciate that.
2: Well, thank you very much, Chris. Yeah, I appreciate you, too. Yeah. Thanks for hanging out today.
1: Yeah, it was a lot of fun.
2: It was a lot of fun. And it was kind of a, all in all, it was a groovy situation here. Mark's groovy trip. It was a bit of a groovy situation. Goodbye from the